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2: Hi, I'm John Sicada. 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
1: Really didn't know how to do that. They knew how to just put black people in a white ad, but if the demand was now show authentically black experiences and images and messaging, the mainstream Madison Avenue agencies scratched their head and really were lost. And so what happened was that became the dawn of black-owned agencies who said, we know how to do this. This is who we are. This is our expertise. And, you know, in 1969, there were six black-owned agencies in the entire country. But just 2 years later, there were 25 black-owned agencies. And it just continued to build from there.
2: Mark S. Robinson, former veteran advertising, marketing, and communication executive, and author of Pitch Black, the Best Black Ads of the Past 50-plus Years, published by Alliance Books. For more than a century, African-Americans appeared in advertising yet rarely had a voice in creating it. Robinson uncovered the untold history of African-American advertising, from the earliest depiction of African-Americans in product marketing to the rise of black-owned agencies and the creative leaders who transform American culture. The Coffee Table book highlights pioneering agencies, influential campaigns, iconic celebrities, and breakthrough creative work that helped redefine how African-Americans were represented in media. Robinson has spent the past 45 years in advertising at some of the industry's most prestigious agencies. I'm John L. Hansen, Jr., and welcome to another edition of In Black America and the beginning of our 56th season. On this week's program, Pitch Black, the Best Black Ads of the Past 50-plus Years with Mark S. Robinson, Part 2, In Black America.
1: Well, I think it was working for them on the mainstream side of the business, and it became a no-brainer. Mm-hmm. It's like, I don't really know what to say to black people, but I know they like Dorothy Dandridge, or I know they like, you know, Gordon Parks, or I know they like, you know, this celebrity or that celebrity, Diane Carroll, you know, or Eartha Kitt, all of these different celebrities. So it basically was, I don't have to think too hard. I just have to, you know, hire this celebrity and put their face on an ad and put their name next to my product. And that will do the heavy lifting for me. And it worked. It was, in terms of messaging, it communicated to black consumers that this brand, this product, understands and respects the people that matter to you. We understand and respect the people that you look up to.
2: The advertising images and messages contained in Pitch Black chronicle a previously unrecorded chapter of the history of American business, fashion, and culture. Robinson reveals how African-American identity, in all its freshness and different beauty, turned blackness into a brand that America wanted to buy. The book is well documented and supported by professional researchers and an advisory team of some of the top African-American creative directors in the business. Although the book is a valuable and sought-after resource for both academic and professionals, it is written with a popular reader in mind. Part history, part visual archive, and part cultural commentary, Pitch Black preserves a chapter of American business and creative history that has too often been overlooked, forgotten, or excluded from public record. Also, it is a historical presentation of the best and most successful advertising created for and by African Americans. It is a remarkable collection that cannot be found in any other book, library, or museum. On today's program, we conclude our conversation with Mark S. Robinson.
1: In 1969, there were six black-owned agencies in the entire country, but just 2 years later, there were 25. Black-owned agencies. And it just continued to build from there.
2: That was going to lead me to my next question. When did we become involved in the business of showing who we are? When did African-Americans become involved in the business as advertising creative people?
1: Almost without exception. it began in the late 1960s. It began really in 1969. There were one or two black agencies that existed before, but none of them had a national corporate client until the end of the 1960s. That's when the cigarette brands, the liquor brands, and so forth, the vice brands really began advertising.
2: I was going to ask you about, in looking through the book, I saw a lot of alcohol and tobacco ads.
1: Yes. There's a chapter in the book that begins with a quote from The Godfather.
2: Exactly.
1: Where one of the dons of the five families is talking about allowing his family to get into the drug business. And he says, let's do it in the black neighborhoods because those people are killing themselves anyway, so we don't care. And that notion, that philosophy of, you know, the vices belong in the black neighborhoods permeated pretty much all of marketing. And so the first major national brands, the first corporations to get involved in, you know, full-throated marketing and advertising to black consumers were the vices, alcohol, tobacco, because they honestly didn't care what their reputation was. They were already perceived as a vice. And so it was, in their eyes, okay to start marketing them to black consumers. They led the way. And ultimately, as the rest of industry and the rest of corporate America and the rest of the Fortune 500 companies saw the profits that were being made by these vice companies, they said, we need to get in on that as well.
2: I found it interesting when you did the story on Pepsi Cola. One would have thought that this generation thought Michael Jackson was the first person to actually introduce Pepsi Cola to the world, but obviously there was a time before Michael Jackson came on the scene that Pepsi had a devastating effect on the advertising agency.
1: Yes. Excellent, excellent story. Going back to the 1930s and the Depression, all of the major soda brands, and particularly the major cola brands, sold their products in 6-ounce bottles for a nickel. Pepsi was the one brand that stood out and sold their product in a 12-ounce bottle instead of a 6-ounce bottle for the same 5 cents. And they ran advertising that, you get twice as much for the same nickel. And in the 1930s, during the Great Depression, that mattered quite a lot to a whole lot of people. And it mattered quite a lot to African-American households during the 1930s who became very loyal to Pepsi because you could get twice as much and a lot more people could get satisfaction out of that nickel purchase. And so at the end of the Depression, the president of Pepsi looked at what kind of marketplace success he had and saw that it was black consumers who really helped carry the brand through the hard times of the 1930s and the Great Depression and helped the brand to prosper. And so he pledged, these are consumers that were loyal to us. I need to be loyal to them. And we're going to start marketing our product overtly and officially to African-American consumers. Now, he wanted to do that at the beginning of the 1940s. World War II sort of interrupted that process, and he had to wait until the war was over to really launch the kind of consumer marketing effort that he wanted to. So in the latter 1940s, that's when that Pepsi campaign really took off, and he hired a gentleman, Edward Boyd, who had worked for the National Urban League to run the program for him. And Boyd hired an entire team of black salespeople who traveled all across the country and really sort of preached the gospel of Pepsi to black communities in cities and towns all across the country, including all across the South, where Coca-Cola was king because Coke is based in Atlanta. and would often run into trouble with the Klan, with, all sorts of other issues. But it enabled Pepsi to become a genuine competitor to Coca-Cola and stand shoulder to shoulder with it.
2: When did Madison Avenue realize that having African American celebrity market their brand was a good idea?
1: Well, I think it was working for them on the mainstream side of the business, and it was sort of, it became a no-brainer. It's like, I don't really know what to say to black people, but I know they like Dorothy Dandridge, or I know they like, Gordon Parks, or I know they like, this celebrity or that celebrity, Diane Carroll, or Eartha Kitt, all of these different celebrities. So it basically was, I don't have to think too hard. I just have to, hire this celebrity and put their face on an ad and put their name next to my product, and that will do the heavy lifting for me. And it worked. It was, in terms of messaging, it communicated to black consumers that this brand, this product, understands and respects the people that matter to you. We understand and respect the people that you look up to, and we will put them in association with our products. And that had an impact.
2: Were there any surprises that you ran across in putting this project together?
1: Oh, they were always full of surprises. I think that one of the surprises for me, and that's a really good question, by the way, but one of the surprises for me was a campaign that, when I saw it, because I had never seen it before working on this book, and when I saw it, I just said, wow, this is amazing. And it was an advertising campaign for Modest sanitary products, a woman's sanitary pad. And the reason that this campaign was so amazing, it began in the mid-1950s. And Modest, which is a company owned by Johnson and Johnson, hired the number one black model in the country. She was basically a black supermodel, and they featured her in several of their ads, and they had her dressed in the same extraordinarily beautiful, expensive gowns and dresses that they had the white supermodels dressed in. Designed by people like Christian Dior and other top fashion designers of the day. And the photos for the ads were done by the same photographers who did all of the other mainstream ads, who were top fashion photographers of the day. And what this communicated to me was they saw this woman, this model, and the consumers that she communicated to as being every bit as equal, every bit as beautiful, every bit as unique and extraordinary as the very best of their mainstream campaign. And given the timing of that campaign, that to me was just revolutionary.
2: If you're just joining us, I'm Johnny O. Hanson, Jr., and you're listening to In Black America from KUT Radio. We're speaking with Mark S. Robinson, former veteran advertising, marketing, and communication executive, and author of Pitch Black, the Best Black Ads of the Past 50-plus Years. In your opinion, why was black ads such a secret weapon for the civil rights movement?
1: I think that civil rights leaders understood the value and impact of black advertising, but I think that the mainstream companies that they were pitching to, the mainstream companies that they were negotiating with to get these ads produced, had no idea what the impact was going to be. They just saw this as, oh, we got to do this to make these activists happy. We got to do this to get these people off our front lawn, and so that there aren't picket signs outside our company. We got to do this so that there aren't angry letters in the newspaper. And they didn't really see the potential influence and impact that this was going to have. They didn't see this as a game changer that it genuinely turned out to be. And I think that they were surprised. Now, they rode that success and were happy to take credit for it, you know, as the money rolled in, but they had no idea this was going to happen. And it was the, you know, the NAACP, the Urban League, the National Negro Newspaper Publishers Association, these various organizations that lobbied hard and stayed committed to fighting for these things that made this possible. And they knew what they were fighting for, even though the mainstream companies didn't know what they were delivering.
2: We recently lost George Johnson, president and founder of Johnson Product. But before that, I can't remember where I read, but there was an advertising mix-up where an advertiser was made, but it ended up going to Jet, which is a smaller type magazine. Talk to us about that particular event.
1: Okay. Well, unfortunately, I think you've got two separate stories sort of blended together there. The advertising mix-up story has to do with Toyota.
2: Gotcha. Okay.
1: Where Toyota ran an ad, and they ran it in Jet, which, you know, for any black person knows, Jet is a black publication. It's a digest size publication. There aren't a lot of those still around, you know, in that digest size. But Toyota ran an ad that basically, I don't remember the exact wording of the headline, but the headline was something like, "Unlike your boyfriend, this will work tomorrow."
2: Exactly.
1: And they got a lot of heat and a lot of grief for that ad, saying that it was racist and stereotypical. And Toyota's defense was, oh, it was never supposed to run in Jet. It was supposed to run in Mademoiselle and Elle and these other women's fashion magazines. And the reason that that explanation and that defense lacked any credibility is because those magazines are a different size than Jet magazine. And you would have to go out of your way to convert the ad down to a digest size. And any production person would say, why are we converting this ad to digest size if it's supposed to run in these, you know, white magazines? So they basically got caught with their pants down and had a lame explanation that nobody bought. But going back to George Johnson, who's a real pioneer in black business and accomplished so much in his lifetime, both he and his wife. And when they started out, they went to the bank. They went to a bank in Chicago and asked for a $500 loan to start their business. And the bank turned them down, said, no, the idea of funding a new black business really is a risk we're just not prepared to take. Chances are you'll be out of business in a year and you won't be able to pay back this loan. So they rejected him. And he and his wife went down the street to another bank and said, we'd like to get a $500 loan to take the family on vacation. And the bank said, sure, no problem. And loaned them the 500 bucks because the bank said, you know, that's what people do. They go on vacation. And that was not considered a risk. And that's how they started their business. And they launched Ultra Sheen products, which in the latter part of the 1960s evolved, and they launched Afro Sheen. And with Afro Sheen, they saw this local TV show in Chicago that was being produced by a local DJ and concert promoter, Don Cornelius, called Soul Train. And George Johnson took one look at this program and said, this would be the perfect platform for advertising my products. And he took the show and took it to national syndication and made it a national TV show. And Soul Train stayed on the air for 35 years. There is no other TV show in syndication that has ever been on the air that long or even comes close.
2: In your opinion, what has been the greatest campaign that had a cultural impact?
1: Oh, I honestly don't know if I could answer that question. It's a great question, but that's almost like asking me which is my favorite kid.
2: Okay.
1: And different campaigns, you'd have different criteria for why it's so special.
2: I got you. What do you think marketers can learn from the past and from this particular book?
1: I am a passionate believer in learning from the past and studying history. And I think that marketers can always learn a great deal from studying the past in terms of what worked, what didn't work, and why it worked or why it didn't work. We learn from our mistakes. And I'm a big believer in you're either winning or you're learning. So if you make mistakes, that's an opportunity for learning. And you can't learn if you're not looking back at what you've done and what were the circumstances, what were the responses, and all of that. I read articles today that say, multicultural marketing has been around for about 20 years. And I start yelling. I go, 20 years? I was already doing this for 25 years, 20 years ago. Multicultural marketing has been around for a long, long time. And if we are not fluent in that history, then we lose those lessons and we lose the insights that come from some really remarkable and amazing work that we're going to build on. But you can't stand on shoulders if you don't notice that there's somebody there.
2: When you look at the work thus far, how has African American ad agency changed the game?
1: That's a terrific question. African American agencies have always had to compete and deliver success for their clients with smaller budgets, fewer resources, fewer tools, and basically create something from nothing. They've had to pull a rabbit out of a hat. And I hate to keep using cliches, but for African American agencies, necessity became the mother of invention because we had to succeed or we'd go out of business. So the necessity inspired us to create marketing tactics and marketing strategies that didn't exist before we invented them. Experiential marketing, native marketing, brand identity marketing, all of these things that mainstream Madison Avenue agencies and Fortune 500 companies take credit for doing in the last 10, 15 years, we were doing 40, 50 years ago because we had to, because we didn't have the kind of budgets that said, okay, let's spend $50 million on a TV campaign. We would get a budget of $4 million and told, if you don't show results, you're out. So we had to figure out a way to succeed on a much smaller diet.
2: I think you wrote somewhere in your book, and I can't think of or find it offhand. Someone stated that you had to be 200% to end up with 100%. So I think your explanation
1: Yes,
2: was
1: yes.
2: apropos. Yeah.
1: I think it was George Olden, who's
2: Exactly.
1: one of the advertising pioneers that I talk about in the book. His mother said, "You have to achieve 200% for them to give you credit for 100%."
2: Exactly. In the advertising that you've seen and presented in the book, what particular industry was particularly missing as far as African Americans being involved with that product? Were there any?
1: Which industry missed?
2: Right. What industry was that African Americans were not featured as being, I guess, valuable enough for them to advertise to?
1: Let me think about that. That's a great question. I hadn't thought about that. So give me a moment.
2: Because I see the beer commercials, the sin commercials. I see cosmetics, and the only I think I see a couple of car commercials. but I don't see any washing machines.
1: Yeah,
2: things of that nature. I think
1: that that's probably very true. Is, you know, appliances and electronics,
2: exactly,
1: and high tech. Those are industries that probably felt that they didn't need to cater to that audience or target messages to that audience, you know, nearly as much as other brands and other companies did. That's probably very, very true. You know, and there is one ad in the book for Apple,
2: exactly,
1: that features Miles Davis,
2: mm-hmm,
1: but it's even though it's in the book, I don't know that I would necessarily consider that a black ad. It's an ad that features a black icon,
2: mm-hmm,
1: but I can't say that there's really any legacy of Apple and Apple products targeting African Americans. Can't say that you see stuff from Nintendo or stuff from any of the refrigerator or washer dryer companies or TV set companies that are targeting African American consumers. It's very true.
2: Final question, Mr. Robinson. What do you want readers to take away from your book?
1: I think I want people to take away pride and a recognition that we bring something very special to the table in the advertising that we create, which is about us and finally for us, that it's explicitly intended to market to us, but ultimately, ready or not, markets to everybody and influences everybody and changes the culture, because what appeals to our community just somehow magically, consistently, reliably appeals to everybody. And mainstream America never anticipated that was going to happen.
2: Mark S. Robinson, former veteran advertising, marketing, and communication executive, and author of Pitch Black, The Best Black Ads of the Past 50-plus Years, Part 2. 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
6: Hello and welcome to ROI, Relevant or Irrelevant, the radio show where events of history are examined through the discussion of books, journal articles, papers, and presentations. Then historians and history buffs ask the question, what is relevant or irrelevant in today's world? My name is Jay Swords. This is the 677th show of ROI. Our guests today are Dr. Christopher Leahy, professor of history at, I'm probably going to mess this up, is it Kika College?
7: Kuka College.
6: Terrific, yeah. And then Sharon Leahy, historian and author, and we're going to be talking about Presidentis, the life of First Lady Julia Gardner Tyler. Joining us for the second segment of the show are Rick Sweet and John Keeley. First of all, welcome to the show, Chris and Sharon.
7: Thank you so much. Thank you for having us.
6: We are really, we're really excited about this, particularly when the history buffs join us, who are really U.S. History people. So let's start off. The first segment is called Farouk Dinaran, and our goal is to give our listeners some background. So let's start off with some basic information on who Julia Gardner Tyler was, and I'm thinking particularly before she became First Lady.
8: Well, Jay, I would say that Julia Gardner Tyler, I'll start off by saying she was not a curiosity or a contradiction. She really was a force. She understood power, visibility, storytelling, and she used them. She began her life born on Gardner's Island, which is just off the tip of Long Island. If you go to the end of Long Island, you can kind of see it if you stand on the beach of East Hampton. So she began her life in on Gardner's Island. She grew up. Her parents moved to East Hampton and went to school at an academy called Clinton Academy there in East Hampton, and went to a finishing school, or a very nice female boarding school in New York City, and learned French and guitar and studied chemistry and English and rhetoric, and had a quite extensive educational upbringing at Madame Chagiri's Institute for Young Ladies. And it was there that she became enmeshed in being presented to society through the press. And that is something that people are surprised about, is that she had actually been more famous as a young woman before she ever met President Tyler. So that is something that we explore in this book. But she is someone who learned early on about how to deal with the press. She at first was someone who ignored what was written about her, but then slowly but surely became more aggressive and believed that it was important to address things like negative comments in the press later on in life. So if you learn about her life and her complete arc, you start to understand why she behaves the way she does later in life, especially when it comes to the press. And it all began when she was a young woman growing up in New York City and in East Hampton. And she was the third child of Juliana and David Gardner, and they were basically pretty well off. They had properties, rental properties in New York City. They had two sons, David Lyon and Alexander, and then Julia, and then the younger sister, Margaret. They were equally spaced apart. Every 2 years, they had a child. And so she grew up in that sort of bucolic area of East Hampton, and she really had a great upbringing and enjoyed her family. Her family was very supportive of one another. They had a really good sense of humor, and they grew up telling each other pretty much everything about what was going on in their lives. So to read Julia's archive is to really get enmeshed in our early American history. If you think about when she was born in 1820, that was when President James Monroe was president, and she died when Benjamin Harrison was president. So think about those epochs. She was born in the early in tail end of the early Republic, the age of Jackson, the antebellum period, the Civil War period, and also the Gilded Age. So her life story is really very fascinating to watch, and I often tell people that her importance to American history is so it's unbelievable how much information is contained in the Gardner Tyler family papers, both at Swim Library at William and Mary and also at the Sterling Library at Yale. And she really is a bit of a monument to understanding that time frame of American history.

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1: Hello and welcome back to ROI, Relevant or Irrelevant, the radio show where events of history are examined through the discussion of books, journal articles, papers, and presentations. Then historians and history buffs ask the question, what is relevant or irrelevant in today's world? My name is Jay Swords. This is the second segment of the show, referred to as The Kitchen Table. Our guest for today is Dr. Christopher Lee, professor of history at Kuka College, and Sharon Lee, historian and author. And we're talking about Presidentess, the life of First Lady Julia Gardner Tyler. Our history buffs today are John Keeley and Rick Sweet. John, start us off.
2: Thank you, folks, for joining us. In looking over Miss Tyler's history, and I'm going to use a little bit of slang in today's world to kind of give the image of what was viewed by many people at the time. In her marrying the president, John Tyler, did many view her as she was going after a sugar daddy? And I'd like to emphasize that she's not the only one that doing it at this time. So when this marriage went down, what was the makeup of the environment around it? I'm sure there was a lot of judgment and hatred.
3: Well, Tyler was ridiculed in certain circles for falling prey to his vanity and marrying a much younger woman. Julia was just about 30 years younger than he was. And of course, everybody took note of that. Everybody noticed while he was courting Julia. Some people said that he was making a fool of himself. Other people were, a little bit more friendly to him. There was a New Yorker named George Templeton Strong who once he learned of the marriage, assessed the age difference between John and Julia Tyler in pretty colorful fashion. He said that Tyler was a poor, unfortunate, deluded old jackass. And he further said that it's positively painful to think of his situation and the trials that lie before him. One of John Tyler's implacable foes in Congress, former President John Quincy Adams, said he was fairly nauseated by the union. John Quincy Adams usually took to his diary to reveal his innermost thoughts. The press also make note of the age difference, usually with bad puns, some of which had obliquely sexual undertones. On the other hand, there were people in Washington who were quite happy with the marriage. Julia was the first spouse of a president since Louisa Catherine Adams in 1829 to serve as White House hostess. There had been a series of surrogate hostesses during Andrew Jackson's presidency, during Martin Van Buren's presidency, and really during John Tyler's presidency. For a time, his daughter-in-law, a former stage actress named Priscilla Cooper Tyler, had served as surrogate first lady because her mother-in-law, John Tyler's first wife, Letitia, was too ill to perform the duty. So people in Washington, both Washington residents and insiders, political insiders, actually praised the marriage because it brought a sense of normalcy. It brought the spouse of the president back into the fold as the official White House hostess. So, for all the colorful remarks of people like George Templeton Strong and John Quincy Adams, there were people who, whether they overlooked the age difference or just didn't care, were happy that the first lady, the actual spouse of the president, was back in charge of the White House.
1: Okay. Rick.
4: Yeah, this Sharon, you made a comment in the opening of Julia behaved the way she did. How would you typify within the 1840s? What is that behavior? Why is that noteworthy?
5: So I think most people would think that young women from the 1840s, so she would have been about 18, 19 years old, would not have ever been featured in a newspaper article of any sort. I believe most people even then would have said to you that a woman's name is only going to appear in the newspapers, perhaps maybe when they're born, but usually not when they're married and certainly when they die. And she entered into the consciousness of the

0: New York press culture when she was at her debut in Saratoga Springs. And one of the people that were a visitor at that resort that summer in August of 1839 was the most powerful newspaper editor of the time, James Gordon Bennett. She was introduced to Bennett. And one of the chapter titles that we have is called Letter Number 4 because it represents the letter that he wrote back to his newspaper to explain the goings-on of what was happening in New York society in Saratoga Springs. And he features Julia prominently. And that is one of the ways that you actually start on the road to bringing someone into popularity is to speak of them in glowing terms. It kind of gets people invested in them. So as time went on, she continued to be featured in the newspapers, especially in his newspaper and in the Herald. But then you start to see the tone and tenor of some of those articles about her change over time. And then in 1840, she is featured in a caricature, a lithograph that has been mythologized as a advertisement for a department store, which of course it was not, but it is very challenging to understand how her behavior is in the rest of her life when you are forced to constantly be confronted with a mythology that says she posed for this advertisement when she did not. In fact, when you look at it more as the caricature that it was without her knowledge, and it was actually making fun of her in a very negative light, then you start to understand that she becomes not trustworthy of the press. So when she becomes first lady, she understands that people are going to take shots at her. She says these things in her letters to her mother and her sister and her brothers, but she pretty much stays out of the fray. But after they leave the White House, you start to see her wanting to address things in the press. She usually does it through proxy, where she tells her brother to address negative comments about she and Tyler so that he could write up a rebuttal in the newspapers. Then when the 1850s come around and there's a lot of sectional discussions out there, and she gets pulled into an op-ed written by the Duchess of Sutherland that is encouraging women of the United States to impress upon their husbands to try to get rid of slavery in the United States, she gets very defensive. And she writes an op-ed that, of course, puts her on the wrong side of history. And then subsequently after that, you see her being very aggressive in the press. She's constantly trying to correct the record on her husband and her late husband's presidential record. She even does things like support Mary Todd Lincoln. When Mary Todd Lincoln was going through a lot of troubles herself financially, she took to the newspapers to defend Mary Lincoln. And so you see this change, this arc of her behavior when it comes to the press. But it all starts with being put into the press when she was very young. It starts out somewhat innocuous. Oh, you're very beautiful. She's very charming, very rich, all that good stuff. But then it turns into something much darker, and she has to confront that over time. And so, Rick, that is one of the biggest things that you will see in Julia's life story, is how she shifted how the press and culture views presidential spouses, not just as ornamental figures, but acknowledging them as participants in the nation's political and social scene. So her story reveals several truths that are relevant today. First ladies are central to the American story. And even when the historical record has been uneven or preserved in an incorrect way, and their histories really require an intentional documentation. So that is something that we believe we've been extremely successful in revealing about this woman's behavior over time, especially when you look at her relationship with the press.
1: Okay. Chris, I want to make sure that we cover, because I'm not sure our audience knows much about Tyler, let alone what his first lady was doing. Can you talk a little bit about the presidency before we go back to the post-presidency? What is Tyler like as a president? What is Julia like as a first lady? You know, she is a real first lady, and that seems to have been something that people were looking for. Kind of fill in those gaps for us.
2: Sure. Well, Tyler was the 10th president, and certainly no president before him was as controversial or unloved, both in the press and really in the public imagination. He was the first president to become president upon the death of the incumbent. He very forcefully made sure that he took the oath of office and assumed the full powers and duties of the office of the president. There were people like John Quincy Adams, like Henry Clay, another political enemy, who believed that he should basically just rubber stamp the party, the Whig Party's nationalist agenda, which really offended him in terms of his political philosophy. He eventually got kicked out of the Whig Party and became a president without a party, which is the title of my first book that deals with Tyler himself. And, you know, he faced a lot of constraints by not having a party apparatus to help him or to help his legislation along. He became a little bit more successful in foreign policy than he was in domestic policy. In fact, once he got kicked out of the Whig Party and he was formally drummed out, they had a ceremony at the Capitol to formally kick the President of the United States out of the Whig Party. Once he was kicked out of the party, the Whigs really did very little to fortify his agenda on the domestic front. So he turned to foreign policy and made a better record in that sense, or at least in that realm. When Julia married President Tyler, she realized that she was coming into a situation with an unpopular president, with a president who was, you know, always at odds with the congressional Whigs, who for a time had the majority in both houses of the Congress. And, you know, one of the things that previous accounts of Julia have gotten wrong is that she was this frivolous, I love the party, I want to do everything and have it revolve around me. And nothing could have been further from the truth. She recognized that as the wife of an unpopular president, as the wife of a president who faced a lot of criticism in Washington, that she was going to have to play a role to try to offset a lot of that negativity. She took her role very seriously. She understood the historical importance of it. She relied on advice from particularly Dolly Madison, whom she invited to every social function. She understood exactly why it was important to act in a way that would bring credit to her husband's administration. And I think she largely succeeded. I think we show that she largely succeeded in that. She was the beneficiary of a trip to Europe when she was a young woman, and she brought a little bit of that, a little bit of the formality of European court to the White House, although if you read some historians, you read some accounts, you think that's all she did is she, you know, wanted to have a court and it was all about her and she was self-centered. But that is not the case, and she became a very integral part of John Tyler's presidency, and again, I think she really did offset a lot of the negative attitudes that people took towards him and felt a little bit better about the administration because of Julia.
1: Okay, John.
3: Let us also talk a little bit about her background with the former president, John Tyler's background. She was, as you already said, a New Yorker. She was raised in a very affluent environment, and yet I read that when she agreed to marry John Tyler, she kind of switched very much from a New Yorker to a Virginian mentality. A lot of it was in support of her husband, but some of it, some of the people said, was also her ideological change, which I'm sure at a time when down the road the nation is going to try and tear itself apart, this also added to the controversy. Was this a major scale, or was it people just overblowing it?
2: You know, she does, as you mentioned, she does come from a well-to-do background. And ironically enough, one of the things that I think we found most interesting is how, even though she was marrying the President of the United States, His financial circumstances were always in disarray. He was constantly in debt, like a lot of Virginia planters of the time period, not unlike Thomas Jefferson in some ways, constantly had money problems. And in fact, his mother-in-law, when he asked her permission to marry Julia, kind of soft-pedaled the financial aspect of it to some extent, but told him via letter that Julia had grown up and, you know, had matured in an environment that she hoped, her mother hoped, would be able to continue, that marrying Tyler would continue that. So we tend to think of women who marry up-and-coming politicians, or certainly thinking of the president in terms of, you know, what the context is for today, where presidents, once they retire from office, make millions of dollars on the speaking circuit and have, you know, all kinds of perks associated with the office. That was not the case with John Tyler. So right from the start, there was a difference there in the financial circumstances of Julia as a young woman that changed somewhat dramatically once she got married to Tyler. She did have some family money that she could rely on. But I think more importantly, the ideological change that you mentioned is something that occurred. When she married Tyler on June 26, 1844, they took a honeymoon, and for two of the days of the honeymoon, they stopped at his home, Sherwood Forest, which he had just purchased with an eye towards his retirement, where she would obviously live once they left Washington. And that was the first time that she became, you know, that the enslaved people that Tyler had at Sherwood Forest got to meet her, and the first time that she got to meet them. She had told her mother regarding the issue of slavery that she would make the best of things and make the best of the circumstances. And of course, you know, her mother would have known exactly what that meant. Julia, when she was a young woman, a teenager, in fact, had said to her brother that she thought abolitionism was a good thing. So here you have someone who married for love, and that's quite obvious, but put aside her misgivings about enslavement, put aside her misgivings that she had about marrying a slaveholder. In fact, she was pursued by a South Carolina congressman named Francis Pickens, who enslaved more than 200 people, and she was adamant that she would not get caught up in that. In fact, we have a letter that we quote in the book to her brother, where she's, you know, really trying to assuage his concerns that she's going to get involved in this kind of a relationship. She puts that aside to marry Tyler. She really did love Tyler. She fell in love with him for a variety of reasons, which we discuss in the book, but had to put aside those initial misgivings. And gradually, and it is a gradual process, doesn't happen overnight, she does adapt to the slave system of the South. She becomes part of it. I don't think she's necessarily 100% comfortable with it. You get that from reading her letters to her family. But she does have to accommodate to the system of the South and the ideology of that in order to have a successful marriage. And over time, she develops into what one of her friends called as a thoroughly Southern woman. And you get a really good sense of this when Virginia secedes from the Union in April of 1861, when she blames Lincoln, she blames the North, including her home state of New York, for bringing about the hostilities. So she goes in 1844 when she marries Tyler, March of 1845 when she goes to live in Virginia. From that time period up through the secession crisis at the beginning of the Civil War, she does accommodate and make herself a Southern woman.
3: A question, how many slaves did Tyler have? And then I'll go to Rick.
2: It's kind of hard to pinpoint that. If you go off census data, we have no account books of Tyler, you know, nothing that would definitively state when Julia moved to Virginia. Between 60 and 70 is the general number over the course of her marriage to Tyler. So, you know, 60, sometimes a little bit less, sometimes a little bit more, but between 60 and 70.
1: All right. Well, when we come back, we're going to wrap things up. So please stay tuned. 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
1: This concludes our 677th show of ROI, Relevant or Irrelevant. Our producer and engineer is Dave Baker. Program manager is Rick Sweet. And the theme song for our show is titled Kayla's Theme. It was written and performed by Mark Zapsapital. My name is Jay Swords. We'd like to thank our guests, Dr. Christopher Leahy, professor of history at Kukia College, and Sharon Leahy, historian and author. We've been talking about their book, Presidentis, The Life of First Lady Julia Gardner Tyler. Our history bus for today's show were Rick Sweet and John Keeley. This is ROI, Relevant or Irrelevant, on KALA. The views expressed on this show are not necessarily those of St. Ambrose University or KALA. We would like to wish all of our listeners to experience the great Basutu proverb, Hotza Pula Nala, peace, reign, and prosperity. And remember, historians are horrible fortune tellers. Good night.

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5: Hi, I'm Tony Rossi for the Christophers, and today I'll be talking with Phil Rosenthal, the co-creator of Everybody Loves Raymond and the host of Somebody Feed Phil. 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Christopher Close-Up starts right now.

0: Hello and welcome to Christopher Close Up. I'm Tony Rossi and my guest today is Phil Rosenthal. Everybody Loves Raymond is one of the most popular sitcoms in the entire landscape of television, and it was co-created by Phil Rosenthal and Ray Romano. It still runs constantly in reruns because of its timeless humor, and its 30th anniversary reunion special earned a Christopher Award for the ways that it conveyed the family atmosphere of the show, both in front of and behind the camera. Phil is joining me today to talk about that show, as well as his food and travel series, Somebody Feed Phil. To tell us more, I am pleased to welcome to Christopher Close Up, Phil Rosenthal. Hello, Phil. It's a pleasure to have you on the show today. And I should say I am greeting you from your original hometown of Queens, New York. So welcome.
1: Oh, my birthplace.
0: Yes, wonderful. Well, let me start off saying, we recently recognized the Everybody Loves Raymond 30th anniversary reunion special with a Christopher Award. And it was just such a wonderful, homey feel to it. And, I know on the surface, the series kind of maybe came across, it was about an angry family, but I think all along it was clear to me that there was love underneath it all, and I think to your millions of fans too. How did you and Ray and the writers find that right balance between the humorous situations, but also keeping it real and relatable?
1: Let's see. I guess, every family has its problems. Every family gets frustrated with each other. Every family can even get angry. But as long as there's that underlying love underneath it, that's what keeps families together and what makes it probably the building blocks of society, our families. In fact, you could expand that to mean that we're all a family.
0: Yes.
1: And every workplace is a family, and every neighborhood is a family in a way. Every town, every city. And you can expand that, as I said, to the world. So our little family in Everybody Loves Raymond was kind of a microcosm. What we were drawing from, though, was not trying to make that metaphor literal in every show. What I mean is you can't write that way. You can't write very broadly and say, Ray represents this country. Deborah represents that country. We were writing very, very specifically about things that happen to us at home. And then the audience can infer the larger meanings to these things. One thing that we did often, as far as I don't think we had a formula to how the show went, but we seemed to fall into this story device a lot, which was, the littlest problem could turn into a big deal, which I think is very relatable for people. Sometimes it's a trigger for something that happened to you in your past and you have big feelings about, or a pattern of behavior that you've kept quiet about, and this one little thing explodes it. When I wrote the pilot for the show, I drew from my family and things that happened between me and my parents. Literally, I put it in the show. There was the first episode I had to put in, this is going to be the first time Ray is dealing with his parents that we see, right? Mm-hmm. So I put in this thing that really happened to me. I gave my parents Fruit of the Month Club and it blew up in my face. They were so upset that they were going to get another box of fruit every month for 12 months. They thought I got them in some kind of cult. They didn't need this much fruit. How are we going to eat all this fruit? I can't talk anymore. There's too much fruit in the house. And I thought this would be a good illustration of just how crazy Ray's parents were going to be, and that nothing would be easy in dealing with them through the series. You put that in the first episode to illustrate that. Mm-hmm. What I didn't realize was, I thought people would just say, oh, look, Ray's parents are crazy. What I didn't realize was that your parents are crazy too. And that you relate to this level of crazy, even though it's not exactly what your parents, were crazy about.
0: Sure.
1: But we relate to each other's specificities. So I learned right from there to write as specifically as possible. And that's where the universality lies.
0: Yeah, and you guys always did a beautiful job with that. I mean, I'm glad your parents were not happy with the Fruit of the Month gift because, you know, it helped kind of build your whole career in a way.
1: It's absolutely true. In fact, I had a writer friend of mine who was struggling with sitcoms and his sitcom wasn't doing very well. And he went home and listened to it. He yelled at his parents. Why couldn't you be crazy like Phil's parents?
0: I'm Tony Rossi. You're listening to Christopher Close Up. I'm talking to Phil Rosenthal. He's the executive producer and co-creator of Everybody Loves Raymond, the Everybody Loves Raymond 30th anniversary reunion, won a Christopher Award recently. When your parents found out that they were fodder for your material, did they try to modify their behavior to be less comedic, or could they just not change?
1: Big question. They couldn't change if they wanted to, and they felt no need to. By the way, I have to tell you, a lot of times we were doing something that was verbatim from their life, and they didn't even notice. Other times there was like a perceived thing. One time I have to tell you. We put in something about the in-laws, Deborah's parents, right? Mm-hmm. And I based them on my brother's in-laws, my brother's real life wife's parents.
0: Okay.
1: And I exaggerated, of course. We made them a little highfalutin. They came from Connecticut and not from Long Island. They were into art and culture and plays and music, all things that the parents in our show were not. And so we had the parents in our show not like them, right? Mm-hmm. Well, the moment that episode was over, I got a call from my mother. Are you out of your mind? We have to see these people. That upset her. And I said, yeah, if you want, I'll call them and tell them it was exaggerated. She says, I think you better do that. I said, okay. So I did.
0: So you got yourself in a little bit of trouble once in a while.
1: It happens, you know, because she, right before she called me, she got a call from the in-law saying, is that how you feel about us?
0: Oh, boy.
1: Yeah, so I was in trouble. But I said to my mother, listen, your comfort is something I'm willing to sacrifice for the program.
0: Oh, goodness. I'm talking to Phil Rosenthal. We're talking about Everybody Loves Raymond and his parents. I mean, it was great that your parents kind of got to see your success, take part in it, both with Raymond and even more so when you started doing Somebody Feed Phil, you started putting them on the show. What did it mean to you to see them being able to enjoy your success like that?
1: It's the greatest joy in the world. I owe them everything. I'm so lucky to have been their son, not just because they were a font of comedic material, but because they were the most loving and supportive parents you could ever wish for. When we were lucky enough to win the Emmy Awards, I actually bought an extra one and I gave it to them and I said, best supportive parents.
0: Aww. That is sweet. That is very sweet. Well,
1: they deserve it. And they love my dad, especially. He loved being on Somebody Feed Phil because he got to tell his jokes. And that's actually how he met my mother. He got up on amateur night. He wasn't a comedian, but he got up on an amateur night in New Jersey in the 1950s and did jokes. And my mom was on a date with someone else.
0: Oh.
1: And saw this skinny tailor, Max Rosenthal, getting up to tell jokes. And she thought to herself, I think I like that guy better than this guy I'm on the date with. And I always say, if my dad wasn't funny that night, I wouldn't be here. So I owe everything to his sense of humor.
0: Yeah, it's amazing. The little circumstances that kind of can direct the whole life.
1: You got it. If your parents weren't in the right place at the right time, you're not here.
0: Exactly. I mean, I know one of the threads kind of running through all your work is kindness, especially in Somebody Feed Phil. You travel all around the country, all around the world. You meet these wonderful people and, you know, you're kind to each other. Where did you see that kindness modeled in your life?
1: Oh, that's a beautiful question. I have to say, I don't really want to be nice. It's just that most of the world is nice. I really think, you know, kindness was modeled in my house. Mm-hmm. And I always tell new parents when they ask for any advice at all from an old guy like me, I say, well, there's nothing you can do except model the behavior you want to see in your children. You can talk and give them rules, but if they see you doing the wrong thing, they're going to know that you're not genuine and that it doesn't, you know, it can be a terrible thing to find out that, you know, your role models are disingenuous, right? Mm-hmm. That your role models are not what you thought they were. Well, there's no bigger role model than mom and dad.
0: Yeah.
1: And so if you model the behavior you want to see in your kids, you know, every kid's going to go through adolescence. They're going to go through that tough time. They're going to go through the natural state of rebellion that everybody has to, you know, find themselves, express themselves. And we worry too. Maybe we're not getting through to the kids. But sure enough, if you've done this, if you've lived by example, you're going to see that reflected back in your kids. Yeah. And they come around. And we couldn't be prouder of our kids. And we love seeing the grownups that they became.
0: Yeah. Well, I mean, you incorporate your kids into Somebody Feed Phil. They're very involved in your work, in your life, Lily and Ben. I mean, you know, the way you're talking about your relationship to your parents, I would assume it's got to bring you a lot of joy to have your own kids now involved in your own life to this degree, right?
1: Both our kids are married now and they both live close by and we don't leave them alone.
0: That sounds familiar, Phil.
1: Yep. We make fun of, you know, Mel Brooks says, as the 2,000-year-old man, we mock the thing we are to be.
0: That's great. Yeah. Well, let me stay with Somebody Feed Phil for a minute because, you know, you get to travel around the country, around the world, eat all these delicious foods. But I feel like for you, almost just as important as the food and the travel is getting to meet and know new people. Tell me about that aspect of the job.
1: What I found is what started as a scam, which is me getting someone else to pay for my food and travel, is actually this wonderful vehicle to get to that larger message, which is that I think the world would be better if we all could experience a little bit of other people's experiences. And so I'm a big travel advocate. It started in my head as getting people to travel because it changed my life for the better, mainly because of the people that you meet on your journeys and to find out that the world is mostly sweet and nice and not what you see on the news. Mm-hmm. And I'm only using food and my stupid sense of humor to get you to travel and to get you that real message.
0: Yeah.
1: That's it. The people are everything. The food, I always say food is the great connector and then laughs are the cement.
0: Oh, that's great.
1: And that's all about the people.
0: Yeah. Well, even because I saw the clip, I was watching the mini episode you did about the diner you started, Max and Helen's. And in that, there's a clip of you in Japan where the two groups, you couldn't speak their language. They couldn't speak yours, but somehow you found a way to connect.
1: Found a way. Yes, I had a little help with a translator, but I have to tell you, that scene wasn't going very far. It wasn't really working because of that great divide. Mm. I blame myself for not really knowing Japanese and visiting Japan. You know, most Americans, I think, can identify.
0: Sure.
1: And Americans are very lucky when we travel. Why? Because most of the world speaks English.
0: Yeah.
1: Most of the world speaks English, if not their first language, their second language. And, you know, for some reason, my brain couldn't hang on to second languages. I tried a lot in school, just not built that way. I try to learn as many phrases as I can when I'm visiting a country to at least say thank you, right?
0: Yeah.
1: At the very least. But in this scene, these people really didn't speak English. And so it was a little difficult. So I said to my brother, who's our producer, I think we should just wrap this one up and maybe we don't have anything here. So I'll just say goodbye and then, you know, I'll go back in the scene now, back to the table and you know, say my thanks and say goodnight. So I sit back down and I just happen to say to the patriarch of the family, what do you do for fun? And he said, through the translator, we have champagne night. Mm-hmm. And I was interested, what does that mean? He has a collection of champagnes, vintage champagnes, and he pulls them down on, let's say, Wednesday night, and they try a new champagne. I said, I love that. And I said, as a joke, which is mostly true, we have egg cream night coming from New York, right? Uh-huh. Egg cream, for those of you who don't know, is seltzer, milk, and chocolate. So it's like just a chocolate soda. Mm-hmm. Very, very cheap. It doesn't have egg or cream in it. It's just an old Brooklyn trick, right?
0: Yeah.
1: From 100 years ago. So I said, we have egg cream night, which is kind of true. My parents, every night before bed, would have an egg cream. That was their treat. Mm-hmm. Grew up with that. And the man now says in English, what is this egg cream? And I laughed. I'm like, because the incongruity of a Japanese people. And the women were in kimonos. They all mm-hmm. leaned forward, very interested. And I said to my crew right there, it's on the tape, oh, I wish I could give them an egg cream right now. And my brother goes, we're not in the jungle. We're in Tokyo. There's a supermarket across the street. And they went and got milk, chocolate sauce, and seltzer. And I made these Japanese people egg creams. This was one of my favorite things I've ever gotten to be part of in my life, let alone the show. Uh-huh. You think when you travel, what do I have to offer? I'm just the visitor. Mm-hmm. I didn't know that I could offer them anything of value. Well, it was a cultural moment for them to have something from another land, as humble as it is. And I just to see their faces light up and to see these ladies, their nose tickled from the bubbles of the soda. I was in absolute heaven. I said, this is why we have a show. This is what the show is for, is to make connections like this, connections of love and joy and fun and sharing, no matter how small. I want everyone listening, you have something to offer, and it can be a simple act of kindness. Mm-hmm. To someone. We shouldn't be the ugly tourist. There's no shame in being a tourist. I'm a tourist. I'm not an expert. Do I know a little more now than I did when I started? Yeah, I know a little more, but I'm no expert. I'm not an Anthony Bourdain. Mm-hmm. I'm just a tourist, but I am a curious tourist. And that's all I want for you, is to be a curious tourist. Because if you are, then you're going to learn things that you had no idea about that will enrich your life, and it'll make everyone else happy to see you.
0: Yeah,
1: you're not just taking, you're caring about them, their culture, where you are. Learn a tiny bit of history. It won't kill you, right? It's even, yeah. You might find something really fascinating that you're happy to know. Mm-hmm. Listen, you travel. They always talk about the travel industry, right? Oh, mm-hmm. You're helping their economy by going. Yeah, you're getting back so much more stuff that stays with you your whole life. Yeah. A new perspective on life. Every time I travel, a new perspective.
0: That's beautiful. And everybody can go to Somebody Feed Phil airs on Netflix, 8 seasons, but there's also, it's moving to YouTube, free television. Right. What a novelty, free television. Thank you for that, Phil.
1: I love it. We did 8 seasons on Netflix. I'm very grateful to them.
0: Yeah.
1: But now I love the idea of going to YouTube and this message of love and peace and kindness and connection and interconnection. Is free to the world.
0: Yeah, and there are clips there already, so people can go to YouTube now and look up Somebody Feed Phil, and you'll find it. And I'm Tony Rossi. You're listening to Christopher Close Up. I'm talking to Phil Rosenthal. We've been discussing his Netflix series, his YouTube series, Somebody Feed Phil. He's also the co-creator of Everybody Loves Raymond, and we're talking about the 30th anniversary reunion, which won a Christopher Award. Let me go back to the Raymond thing for a second, because the reunion show.
1: And thanks for the award, by the way. That was lovely. Unexpected.
0: I'm glad you liked it. I mean, one of the things that was obvious from the show is what a family atmosphere you all established on set, you created. I mean, this was your first show being a showrunner. Yes. I'm curious, did you, because you had worked on other sets, did you see that kind of environment modeled on other sets, or did you see the opposite modeled and think, I don't want to do things that way?
1: Listen, that's very astute. You can learn just as much and just as importantly about what not to do as what to do. I knew there had to be a better way. I knew that once I got the job, right, I wrote the pilot, and it's very hard to get on the air, just to get on the air. But once you're on the air and once they let you run the show, mm-hmm. you have to decide what kind of showrunner you're going to be. And the only models that I had were kind of authoritarian and maybe not so nice. Here's an example. We got a memo once on a hit show that I was working on. The show was doing very well. And a memo went around to the whole office staff of this show, like 100 people worked there. We noticed some of you are coming into the kitchen in the morning and putting milk on your cereal. The milk is for coffee. The cereal is for snacks.
0: Oh, God.
1: We do not provide breakfast for you. Please do not put milk on your cereal.
0: Wow.
1: That's what I said. Wow. I said, if I'm ever lucky enough to have my own show, we're going to have milk on the cereal. And so we had not only milk on the cereal, we had the best craft service, meaning the food on the set, in the writer's office, in the production office. Food was going to be this vehicle for making a family, which I thought could work because mm-hmm. I loved it so much. And I've seen it work, you know, whenever I go to eat with people.
0: Yeah.
1: People like good food. It's just a fact. Mm-hmm. Now, yes, I've met a few people in my life who don't care, but most people care. Most people love it. And so it's so easy to do, to have good food around.
0: Sure.
1: And so I wanted this very, very much. Selfishly too, I wanted good food. Mm-hmm. Even if we were ordering in from other places, in different parts of the country, we would have food come in once in a while. And it was like a celebration. So Raymond was about a family. It was made for families. And very quickly, it was being made by a family.
0: Yeah. Yeah. I mean, just the bonds between all of you was so clear. And it was just so nice to see, especially, you know, first of all, the fact that it's 30 years since it started, it made me feel a little old because,
1: and me both. Yeah.
0: But it was just wonderful seeing the chemistry you all still had together. But I guess when you spend all that time with people, it just kind of comes out that way.
1: Listen, it's more than high school, college, and some of grad school 9 years together, right?
0: Yeah. Yeah, absolutely. Let me ask you one thing, because I did read your book, You're Lucky, You're Funny, How Life Becomes a Sitcom. Yes. And I know you're a fan of classic TV, classic sitcoms. So I was curious, were you ever tempted to write yourself into Raymond, like Carl Reiner wrote himself into the Dick Van Dyke Show, to give yourself
1: Never. I do all these other people's shows. They say, why don't you put yourself in Raymond? I said, because I cared about that show.
0: So you didn't have that much confidence in your acting skills, because you did study to be an actor in your young days.
1: I did. I think maybe I could have done something. But listen, the truth is, I was busy running the show. Yeah. I was busy in the writer's room. That was my main job, was leading the writers. And then I would come on the set and I'd have to, you know, kind of direct the action. We had people who were directors. They captured the show on cameras, but I had to get the play. Mm-hmm. So I felt like doing more than that was impossible.
0: Yeah. Okay. No, that makes sense. But So that's fine. All right. Last question. At the Christophers, we have the motto, it's better to light one candle than to curse the darkness. That motto is on your Christopher Award. When you hit times of darkness in your life, what do you do to kind of light that metaphorical candle and to kind of help hope again?
1: I think gratitude is the secret. Gratitude is what gets you through all kinds of times. Listen, it can always be worse. If you have a roof over your head, if you have food to eat, you're better off than so many people in the world, right?
0: Yeah.
1: And if you have, then add to that a family, a loving family, friends, you're so ahead of the game. If you have your health, right? Mm-hmm. All these things. So I wake up grateful every day. And so the rest of my day is gravy. And in my case, it's literally gravy.
0: Because of the diner?
1: The diner, my job. You know, this is, I get to have the most wonderful life that I could have dreamed of. It wasn't easy to get it, But I think the lesson there is if you make something a priority in your life, you simply won't stop until you achieve it.
0: Yeah. Yes. That's very George Bailey-like of you.
1: Okay.
0: A Wonderful Life.
1: One of my favorite movies. Yes, it is A Wonderful Life. I have nothing to complain about. I really don't.
0: Yeah, beautifully said. I'm Tony Rossi. You're listening to Christopher Close Up. I've been talking to Phil Rosenthal. You'll know him from as the co-creator, executive producer of Everybody Loves Raymond, 9 seasons. He hosts Somebody Feed Phil on Netflix and soon to be on YouTube. He started a diner called Max and Helen's in California in honor of his parents. He wrote a book with his daughter called Just Try It with Lily Rosenthal. Phil's got a lot going on, so I appreciate the half hour you spent with me today, Phil. And just thank you for everything you do to add light to the world.
1: I totally enjoyed it. Lovely to talk to you, my friend.
0: Now, before we end today's show, here's a message the Christophers would like to share with you.
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6: we think Iowa is very special, and that's why we at USDA are seeking to redirect more research money to this state.
5: Agriculture is an important part of Iowa's economy, and the federal government is investing in our state. Inflation continues to impact family budgets. And in our business profile, we'll reintroduce you to a company spending $18 million on a revitalized plant in Waverly. This is the Iowa Business Report for the third weekend of September 2026.
7: The Iowa Business Report is a copyrighted production of Totally Iowa Media, which is solely responsible for its content. 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
5: Earlier this month, the Iowa State University Northeast Iowa Research and Demonstration Farm and Borlaug Learning Center near Nashua celebrated its 50th anniversary. Among those participating in the event was Deputy Secretary Stephen Vaden of the U.S. Department of Agriculture. We talked that day about efforts by USDA to improve the ag economy in Iowa and elsewhere.
6: We think Iowa is very special, and that's why we at USDA are seeking to redirect more research money to this state. We're going to put $12 million in a facility in Ames that is going to end up being our germplasm center for the entire United States, so that we are no longer reliant on, believe it or not, a facility in Central America to be our primary germplasm center. One would be one here in Iowa that we control and that we don't have to ask anybody's permission for, and no other foreign country has any say-so over. But we're also going to take additional millions of dollars and invest in other research stations that we have here with the Agricultural Research Service in order to keep our focus and our money on actual research. For far too long, a lot of our money that has been earmarked by the Congress for research has instead gone to patching roofs and trying to keep buildings that are falling down and are deficient operational for another 12 months to get to the next year. And every dollar that we spend on a deficient, dilapidated building is a dollar that we can't spend on actual research, which is what the Congress, the farmers, and the taxpayer actually expects us to spend it on. So we're making decisions, and some of them are tough. They involve leaving facilities that 50 or more years ago were state-of-the-art, but no longer are, and shifting the funds that were used for upkeep of those aging, outdated facilities into more modern facilities like we're going to build here in Iowa, like we're going to build in North Dakota, like we're going to build in Georgia, and doing the research closer to where farming is actually happening and getting more bang for our buck.
8: You don't get off track in 1 year or one administration or one cycle, and it therefore takes time to come back. But you mentioned the situation with the germ center in Central America. I'm sure people listening, and you had a little sound of incredulity in your voice as well, and I'm sure many listeners were probably thinking, why in the world did that ever happen? How deep is some of that that you're with Secretary Rollins going to have to pull back so that we control our own food supply?
6: You know, scientists are good people, and they are united by a belief in fact and truth and experimentation. And for many years, there was a belief that nationalism and kind of geopolitical factors weren't going to come into play in these scientific arenas. And unfortunately, as the world has become a more interesting place, shall we say, it's become clear that that's not the case. And people are jealous of the scientific advancements that we have here, particularly in agriculture. This is not just about economics. This is honestly about national security. And so when you're playing at that level and you realize that though we may all be scientists and we may all believe in the scientific method, the flag that flies over our lab can make a difference, you have to take that factor into play. So it might not have been the case 30 years ago as the Cold War was ending and there was a different geopolitical moment and a different ethos internationally. It might have made sense not to worry so much about this. But today, unfortunately, we don't have that luxury.
8: When you come to an event like this, and I can tell you like getting out into the field, literally in this case, and talking to people, and it's a multi-day visit to Iowa, but you went from the tent across the parking lot to get here to where we are on the porch, and I don't know, a half dozen people wanted the secretary's ear, which is great because you get to hear things, but I wonder, as you're hearing things, what are people saying to you? When folks who have given their lives to the land, literally, get to talk to a deputy USDA secretary, what are you hearing? And what can you say to them to respond to concerns that they may have on a topic?
6: So I think it's a mixture at this point of optimism tinged with the harsh reality of the past several years for the farm economy. So obviously your listeners who are farmers know we've seen a very welcome uptick in commodity prices as we head toward harvest here in 2026. We're seeing whether it's beans or corn, your primary crops here in Iowa, wheat too, for those who are harvesting or have harvested their winter wheat, they have seen prices that they haven't seen in several years. It's long past time for that to happen. A lot of that's due to increased exports. A lot of that's due to better biofuel policy under this administration. But they also know that the challenges that they have faced with input costs, they haven't gone away. Fortunately, we're now deep enough into the president's second term where we have some actual physical wins on the table, like the two new fertilizer production plants that Secretary Rollins and I jointly broke ground on in Louisiana. That's 1.4 million metric tons of ammonia coming online in 2029, the world's largest by nameplate capacity ammonia facility right here in the United States. Similarly, we broke ground on a 1.3 million metric ton phosphate fertilizer plant. The first new phosphate fertilizer manufacturing facility here in the United States since 1984, 42 years ago. And 1.3 million metric tons is market moving. That's more than a quarter of the entire United States' total annual usage of phosphate fertilizer. And on top of that, the two companies that are building it, CHS, a farmer-owned cooperative from Minnesota, and OCP, an industrial international leader in fertilizer mining from Morocco, neither one of them are the two companies that currently control the vast majority of the market. So we're not only injecting new supply, we're injecting something even more difficult to achieve, competition for the farmer's dollar. And so that plant's going to come online in the fourth quarter of 2028. So when you have that much new supply coming on board from new market participants, I'm expecting the beginning of a different market dynamic than farmers have grown wearily used to over the past 10 years. That will change come 2028.
8: It is wonderful to break ground and control, as you just mentioned, but it takes little time. Those things aren't just built in a day or a year. And so much of this is a, we're on the way, just hold on. What do you say to the farmer who says, I hope I can hold on? Because you're doing two different things. You're working for the future, but you have to take care of today as well. That's a difficult needle to thread.
6: Absolutely, and that's why

0: It's a matter of balancing the long term with the need for here and now. And we're working not just in the United States, but we've had American companies come to us with our new relationship with Venezuela. Believe it or not, Venezuela used to be a meaningful fertilizer exporter to the United States. It hasn't been because of the horrible decisions that its former socialist government made over the past quarter century. There's a new regime in place there. They have a new openness to American investment. And we've had American companies come to us and say, we think we can get some fertilizer out of there on a pretty quick timeline if we have the right backing of both the Venezuelan and American governments. So we're working with the State Department on that. So it's a matter of balancing a number of things, but understanding that when you're talking to your banker, they're most interested in your cash flow. That's why we had the bridge payments earlier this year. That's why Congress is looking at a potential ag supplemental package as part of a larger defense spending package that I'm certain you talk about. And if that passes, that will kind of be the final piece that will help get farmers to our next growing season. And with these higher commodity prices, thanks to higher exports and a biofuels regime where you have an administration that supports ethanol, that supports biodiesel, that's reallocating waived volumes instead of letting that volume go away. It's the reason why we're now talking about beans in the $13 range instead of the $10 range, and corn heading closer to $6 instead of $4. And that's a big difference.
1: Stephen Vaden is Deputy Secretary at the U.S. Department of Agriculture. We connected near Nashua on Thursday, September 10th. Still to come, inflation keeps its grip. And later, bringing back U.S. manufacturing right here in Iowa. 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
1: Welcome back to the Iowa Business Report. I'm Jeff Stein. A new report from Common Sense Institute Iowa, analyzing the latest data from the U.S. Bureau of Labor Statistics, shows Midwest inflation rose to 3.6% in August, while the national rate was stable at 3.4%. That's the seventh consecutive month where inflation in the Midwest was higher than the national rate. The new Midwest 3.6 rate was up from 3.5% a month earlier. Given that the Federal Reserve has a target of 2%, it was not a surprise that the Fed increased rates by a quarter point this past week. CSI figures show the typical Iowa household is spending about $1,492 more per month now than when the COVID pandemic began 6 years ago, paying more just to maintain the same standard of living. Since 2020, that cumulative impact amounts to an additional $60,480 in household costs for each Iowa household.
5: Coming up.

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0: Welcome back to the Iowa Business Report. I'm Jeff Stein. In February of this year, the Iowa Economic Development Authority Board approved the first awards through the state's Business Incentives for Growth, or BIG, program. BIG supports capital investment and quality job creation projects to strengthen Iowa's economic competitiveness via tax benefits. Revolution Concrete Mixers is headquartered in Rochester, Minnesota. It received $660,000 in tax credits through the BIG program for its efforts in Waverly in Bremer County. The company is making $18.2 million in capital investment, including purchasing an existing facility on State Highway 3, once occupied by Terex Cranes, and installing approximately $8 million in equipment. The overall effort will create 275 jobs. In this week's business profile, we'll reintroduce you to Bob Monchamp, president of Revolution Concrete Mixers.
4: Our company, Revolution Mixer, was known as McNeilus in the past. When we purchased the company in March of 2023, we changed the name to Revolution Concrete Mixers. Company has been around for over 50 years in the United States. Our Canadian division has been around for over 120 years. So the combined companies have got about 171 years of experience in building concrete trucks. And those trucks are commonly used in all of the construction projects that you see around North America. So pretty proud to be not only an American manufacturer, but a North American manufacturer. And we're the only company that can actually brag about being a manufacturer on both sides of the border. The company used to be owned by a corporation called Oshkosh, and they have a refuse division that was called the same name, McNeilus. And when we purchased the company, they wanted to keep the name for the refuse division. Then we switched to Revolution after doing a big survey with our employees and trying to find out which name they would prefer. And Revolution was the winner of the big survey that we did. A manufacturing company like us, we rely on a workforce to be successful. And looking at the areas, you always look for a good site that's got a manufacturing building that is available. In our case, we wanted to go at a certain speed. So looking for a place that, you know, really fit our needs. And on top of that, there's a really good workforce of what we are looking for in Waverly. Looking for welders, assemblers, engineers, all skill sets that are found, you know, really much in the Midwest area and being in the Waverly area. So it was a kind of an easy choice for us. We do have a main hub in Rochester, Minnesota, which is not too far, which really helped to support the facility also. So the combination of a good building that was available to us, skilled workforce that we can partner with to be successful, and a proximity to some of our R&D and engineering site that is in Rochester, Minnesota. That's been a long time coming for us. It's a few years in the making to get here. Lots of work, going around. We have people from all of the areas within the companies that are in Waverly right now helping us get set up. We do have multiple locations in Georgia, in North Las Vegas, in Rochester, Minnesota. We have three in Canada. So multiple locations where we support our customers from an aftermarket standpoint, not only from a manufacturing standpoint. The truck itself could be a Kenworth, a Peterbilt, or a Mack that will be coming to us. And when the chassis gets to our side, our engineers go through, you know, the whole truck to make sure we're going to be building properly. And then we manufacture the concrete mixer itself. So any components that you will see on top of a truck that will be pouring concrete. So we'll be cutting steel, rolling steel, welding steel, assembling the whole mixer, and then painting it, and then sending it to our customers so they can go and use it. Normally, we'd be talking over 1,000 mixers that we would love to do. We try not to get into too many specifics as far as numbers, but you know, the idea is to produce as many as we can. Hopefully, when things are progressing and go fast enough, we're going to have two shifts going and building, you know, as many mixers as we can. So we're talking quite a few units per day. The 100% capacity is going to be over the next year. Actually, we're going to have the first units coming off the facility probably this week. So we're already producing at this point. It's going to be a build-up process. You know, we're slowly starting the production, getting people to be coming into the company at this point. So we're heavily hiring at this point, looking for very much skilled workers to come in and help us get going. But we have some units coming out probably in the next week already. So quite excited. We have our parts distribution that's already started in that area, taking care of the Midwest. So yeah, lots on the go at this point. The funny thing is when we started meeting with, you know, the city and the states, everybody was talking about the workforce and how it would fit our needs. And what we're finding out at this point is that was the case. So we're pretty excited with the quantity of resumes we're getting and the quality of them. So we're very much in the process of hiring a fair amount of people at this point, but it was as advertised, which is very pleasant to us. We're really excited to be in Waverly. Coming in, you can do all the research that you want and have all the conversations that you want. You always want to get in and find out for real if everything was as advertised. And this is the case. We're really, really pleased with what we're finding out at this point. And the support from both city and the state has been amazing. And as the news has come out about Revolution Mixers coming into Waverly, the people in the city have been very welcoming. Every time they see a logo of our company, you always get somebody to say hi and, you know, thanks for coming in. So quite pleased with the support right now that we're seeing from the community, especially. We've been, as a business, very fortunate over the years of, you know, finding quality people that can actually build a career through the business. I started in the business in the parts department. Brian, who's our executive VP, started as a designer for concrete plants inside of our business. I would say the beauty of the way we conduct day-to-day business for us is if people are doing a good job and they do well, there's always a chance to be promoted. We're a good example of that. The skill sets that we're looking for are jobs that pay well. You know, the days of manufacturing when the jobs weren't paying well are long gone. You have to have competitive pay in the market. You have to have, you know, the full benefits, you know, of medical and dental and vision, the 401k, which is something that we offer. You know, the idea when you're coming in, especially in a new community, is to make sure you're able to advertise the fact that you're doing this and that you can actually build a career in a company like ours. We have a very successful company and looking forward to, you know, decades of producing mixers in Waverly.
0: 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Thanks to Tim Harwood of IBR affiliate KXEL for sharing his conversation with Bob Monchamp with us. And that brings us to the close of this week's program. 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
8: Rosetta. Sweet Rosetta Fat. She thought she was a cleaner, but she was a frying pan. 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Picture the fingers going. 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
1: All right. I know this isn't any fun to talk about, but we should. 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
1: Hey, what's up? 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
0: Gee, it must be great riding with him. Is he picking you up after school today?
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The Catholic Messenger is an award-winning newspaper of the Diocese of Davenport, serving Southeast Iowa since 1883. 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

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The Catholic Messenger is an award-winning newspaper of the Diocese of Davenport, serving Southeast Iowa since 1883. 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
1: Welcome to the show. I'm your host, Brian David, where this week I have new music from Toby Mac, Howard Grip, Apologetics, Planet Shakers, Phil Wickham, Kim Walker Smith, and Joel Jackson. 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
1: No testimony without a test. I'm Cindy Tang with Moving Moments. I recently watched an interview with a pastor whose church had burned to the ground. You know what he said? There's no testimony without a test. Now that is a man of faith. In James 1 verses 2 and 3, James wrote that believers would face trials, hardships, and even persecution in their lives. But he also told them to consider it pure joy when they do go through hard times, because the testing of their faith would produce perseverance. See, God never promised we'd avoid trials, but he does promise to be with us as we go through them. So today, if you're facing a test, don't lose heart. God may be writing a testimony that will one day help someone else. To listen to more encouraging stories like this, go to movingmoments.org. I'm Cindy Tang with Moving Moments. Now it's your time to make a move.
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That's Phillips, Craig, and Dean with Great I Am from their album Breathe In. The single peaked at number 14 and the album was a top 10 hit, reaching number 6. Jamie McDonald rises up 3 spots on the Christian Music Weekly AC chart from number 7 to number 3 with Ain't No Way on Christian Music Spotlight.

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0: 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That's Shout for Joy. Before Planet Shakers, we heard Apologetics with Learning How to Bounce, which is a parody of Talking Heads with Burning Down the House. And it was their only top 10 single, peaking at number 9 in 1983. 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Right now, this is the 1 Minute Motivation from Pastor Stephen Furtick on Christian Music Spotlight.
1: 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And now all you can see is what's against you. And now all you can see is what you're up under. And now all you can see is all the people who let you down. And with every step, remember, he's replaying it. He's replaying it. He's replaying it. And Jezebel's threat is empty unless you let it echo. If you just gotta replay something, replay the ravens. Remember, Elijah was by the brook called Cherith in the Cherith Ravine, and there was no food and no water in the land, but God sent ravens to feed his revivalists in a time of famine. So if you're going to replace something,

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2: Starting off the third segment is brand new music from Phil Wickham. Here's Phil as he talks about Everyday Hallelujah.
3: Hey, it's Phil. This song is so special to me, and I hope that it's a blessing to you as well. In case you didn't know, I've got a brand new book, and it's called Everyday Hallelujah, the same exact title as this song. In fact, the book inspired this song to be written, because over the last several years, I've been writing this book called Everyday Hallelujah that really is asking the question, what does it look like to live a life of worship? This book is all about worship. It clears the dust from our hearts so we can behold Jesus more clearly. And as we behold him, we respond to him, not just with songs of worship, but a life of worship. Because I believe that not all hallelujahs are sung. In fact, most hallelujahs are lived. Whether you're reading or listening along, I pray that your heart is filled up in the process and that you are inspired to live out your everyday hallelujah. Love you guys.
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Closing out today's show is the latest single from worship leader Joel Jackson with What If. Have a great week.

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1: Out on the golf course, there are the obvious hazards. There's the pond, the bunker, the rough, the even rougher.
2: Yeah, put me down for an eight.
1: The giant maples. 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
2: Yeah, hi. I'd like to report a bear sighting.
1: Location?
2: In the forest, near the side of the road.
1: No need for alarm, sir. The forest is where bears live.
2: But this was no ordinary bear.
1: No ordinary bear?
2: Yeah, one second I'm having a smoke taken in the view. Next thing I know, I am face to face with Smokey Bear.
1: Let me guess, Smokey had a tip for you.
2: He did. He must have seen me toss my cigarette on the ground. He told me never to do that because it only takes one spark to start a wildfire.
1: He's a smart bear. Did you know that 9 out of 10 wildfires are caused by humans? That means 9 out of 10 wildfires can be prevented.
2: That's what Smokey said. I had no idea.
1: That's why Smokey's famous, and you're not.
2: Good point.
1: If you see someone in danger of starting a wildfire, step in and make a difference, because 9 out of 10 wildfires are caused by humans. 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

A portion of the programming on KALA is supported by The Catholic Messenger. The Catholic Messenger is an award-winning newspaper of the Diocese of Davenport, serving Southeast Iowa since 1883. 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The Catholic Messenger has subscribers across the nation. For more information, contact them at 563-323-9959 or go to CatholicMessenger.net. 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

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This is a public service announcement from KALA Radio, 88.5 FM.

0: Welcome to Inside SAU Athletics. I'm Brant Williams. On this week's episode, we're featuring the women's volleyball team. The Fighting Bees sit at 3-10 on the season, but they are looking to build some momentum as they get into the heart of conference play. The Bees opened up this week with a dominant sweep over Culver Stockton conference play. The Bees swept all three games with scores of 25-16, 25-22, and 27-25. Junior Marta Berenguina led the team with 10 kills, followed by 5 each from Olivia Johnson and Emily Hickerson. The Bees will make the road trip to Missouri this weekend, playing Missouri Valley on Friday. Joining us now is senior Inez Marquez. Thank you for being here, Inez. What has been the biggest takeaway for you and the team so far this season?
1: I think we started the season kind of roughly. We had some losses, and I think the first win home this Tuesday was really important to bounce us back for that. I feel like the biggest takeaway we can have from that game is that we can do whatever we put our minds up to do. We are a really athletic team, so we just need to believe in our abilities and play as a team and have fun. And I think that will be really good for the rest of the season.
0: In your role as team captain, what role do you feel as leading the team?
1: I feel like as a captain, my role is going to be keep my teammates with their feet on the ground. As I said, we are a really athletic team, but we are also really young, and we are still doing some really young stuff during the games and practices. So I think my role is going to be keep our focus while also having fun, because that's also important. So yeah, I feel like keeping everyone together while being focused and having fun will be my role for the rest of the season.
0: How have you seen the team grow and improve throughout the season?
1: I think we improved a lot from the first tournament to now. We started the season kind of nervous, and then we had our first home game, and now on Tuesday, there was a really big improve in the maturity that we all played, and we started to play more as a team and having fun, and I think that's going to be really good to be doing for the rest of the season.
0: And what are some goals that you and your teammates have to finish out the season?
1: I think on the short term for this weekend, we need to be in our minds that we have to be focused and have fun. And for the long term, we really want to go to a conference tournament and hopefully to nationals.
0: Joining us now is senior captain Sophia Pavon. Thank you for being here, Sophia. How would you describe your team's bond and chemistry this season?
2: I think our bond and chemistry in this point of the season has been static. It's a great environment to go into every day. I feel we have grown so much towards each other, and it's just really exciting to go in the gym every day and have every girl feel comfortable in the space. I love it, honestly.
0: In your opinion, what do you feel your team's strengths are right now?
2: Right now, I feel our energy is one of our strengths. We're always having fun in practice. Our energy is always up, and that's something that keeps us motivated. And also, I think we have worked really well towards keeping a vision for the team, and that's a really good strength right now.
0: And what has been the biggest challenge so far?
2: I think the biggest challenge so far has been trying to keep our youth calm. They're just learning the game back again. It's the college level, so it's kind of hard. I remember being a freshman and freaking out about it, but I think they've done a really great job of figuring things out for themselves, and that has helped the team come together too.
0: How has this organization helped shape you as a player?
2: I think this organization has helped me shape me as a player by helping me remember who I am as a person, as a player. Reminding myself that I'm not just a player, that everything I do has purpose, and that at the end of the day, it's helping me become a better person.
0: Thanks again for being here, Sophia. Good luck on the rest of your season.
2: Thank you.
0: The women's volleyball team will continue conference play this weekend. The Fighting Bees travel to Missouri Valley on Friday, followed by Central Methodist on Saturday. The Bees will look to continue improving, find their rhythm, and finish the season strong as they push towards the heart of their conference schedule. That's all we have for you on this edition of Inside SAU Athletics. Remember to check out the SAU TV Facebook and Instagram pages for our latest episodes, game highlights, interviews, and more. You can also find them on The Hive at sauthehive.com. Thanks for watching.
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11: 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We have live football coming your way here on KALA HD2 106.1 FM. It's a historic day here on KALA as Mount Mercy University hosts its first home football game. And KALA will be there to cover the Mustangs as they take on the Owls from William Woods. And so this is an exciting day. Our own CJ Boone and TJ Overturfer will have all of the coverage live here on KALA HD2 from Cedar Rapids, Iowa, in moments. But first, we have some pregame information coming your way from Landon Bull and his first time on KALA. Landon, welcome to the airwaves of KALA. I know your dad, who was involved with our program oh so many moons ago, so it's good to have you here. Tell us a bit about today's game.
12: Yeah, you know, we got Mount Mercy, very historic game here, their first ever home game. They're coming off a rough week 2 loss to Baker University, looking to bounce back. 43-6 loss, not very good, but hey, it's a new game, first game in the home stadium, so they're looking to pick up some really good momentum. I mean, it's going to be a tough one, though. The weather is pretty bad today, I heard. They had to move the game up, so we'll see how that weather plays a factor into the game today and just see if the

0: as well. Do we have their record yet of the Owls?
1: Not loading up.
0: We don't?
1: We're
0: okay.
1: Getting there.
0: We will get that shortly. So we'll let our remote crew know that we're just going to try to figure out what their record is coming in. But thank you, Landon, for the update in our pregame today. I'm David Baker on 88.5 FM. We're going to take a break, and when we come back, we're going to be sending things shortly up to Cedar Rapids, Iowa, as St. Ambrose University's radio station covers MMU today and their first home game, taking on the Owls of William Woods. 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
0: I have a quick update in the KALA studios. The Owls of William Woods are 1-2. 1-2 coming into today. And Mount Mercy, the Mustangs, they have yet to win. So we will find out what's happening. We'll be live from Cedar Rapids, Iowa, in moments here on KALA HD2 106.1. I'm David Baker in the KALA studios, along with Amira Coffin, Callie Thomas, and Landon Bull. What a crew we've got back here. And here I am behind the microphone today on this Saturday, September 19th. With a reminder, our own Mississippi Valley Blues Festival, you might have heard a spot just a moment ago, is happening, still going on despite the rain. It's happening today. And we have some major headliners performing down there, including the son of Muddy Waters himself, Mud Morganfield, will be there along with the great Shamika Copeland. That is all happening tonight at LeClaire Park in Davenport, Iowa. Stay tuned. We've got live football coming your way from MMU. It's historic today, their first home game, right here on KALA HD2 106.1 FM. And when we say first home game, that's the first home game ever for this football program, a new program. Stay tuned.

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0: Welcome to this edition of Sports Break here on KALA. I'm Callie Thomas, and on this edition, we welcome head men and women's track and field coach Tyler Mulder. Thank you for being here.
2: Thanks for having me.
0: Okay, so my first question for you is, what interests you in track, and what specifically brought you here to SAU?
2: Track's been a huge part of my life since I was a young boy doing Hershey's track meets. That's around age second, third grade, maybe.
0: Oh, wow. So for a while
2: then,
0: now.
2: Yeah, for quite a while, and then got really fast more in high school. Set some state records, got the opportunity to run at UNI, and then continued the success there to become All-American in the 4x4, 800, and distance medley relay, and then national champion back in 2008. And that garnered my success to become a pro athlete, so I signed a contract with Nike. So I ran pro from 2009 until 2016 when I retired. Moved back home to Iowa because I was living out in Oregon.
0: Okay.
2: Didn't know what the next steps were, but just kind of applied to a random Craigslist ad for a community college that was starting up, and started up a junior college program until 2022. And maybe like the past 2 years since COVID, I was having a lot of success, but I was really wanting to work with kids past those 2 years or sometimes 1 year. The opportunity to work with kids for 3 and 4, so I prayed a lot every day just for God to put me where he needs me. And the St. Ambrose opportunity opened up, and I was asked to apply. And then our grandma unfortunately passed away, which
0: brought us to the
2: family, though. We got closer to family. So we have a house out in Clinton, Iowa. And
0: ooh, okay.
2: Ultimately, it just felt like God was calling me here, and that's kind of why I'm here.
0: Nice. That's awesome. I'm not too far from Clinton myself. I'm all the way in LeClaire. So.
2: Oh, yeah.
0: Yeah, it's not too far of a drive.
2: Yep.
0: So I did hear you helped a former student run for the 2024 Olympic trials. Is that correct?
2: Yeah.
0: How was that? What was that like? What was that like helping that student?
2: That was amazing for me. Yeah. Because that's where I lived and trained when I was running with Nike. So right there where the championships are in Eugene, Oregon.
0: Yeah, that's big.
2: Yeah. And Will was fast, so it was a little intimidating to start coaching him just because he was already fast, and it's a big challenge to get him faster. But we did. We got him to like a lower 50 point in the 400 hurdles, where he ended up becoming a two-time NAI national champion and a runner-up his last year.
0: Oh, that's awesome.
2: Well, we got to show him around. Just to be in the new Hayward Field. It's a new stadium now versus the old Hayward Field. So it was, it meant a lot to be able to be there with him and show him around.
0: That's awesome. I also hear you are in a few of the Hall of Fames, like UNI, Iowa High School, and Missouri Conference Hall of Fames. What pushed you towards these achievements?
2: Ultimately, it was just the success. My coaches put me in a lot of good scenarios to be on a 4x4 relay, to be fresh for when I won my national title in the 800. I set a lot of school records at UNI, and I think ultimately that was a really good coaching, good work ethic, was very driven. And
0: sounds like it.
2: Yeah, that was pretty much what got me there.
0: That's awesome. And my last question for you is, what would be one piece of advice you have for a student looking to get into track or field?
2: For St. Ambrose here, just reach out, fill out our recruitment form, try and get in touch with the coaches, keep the conversation going. But if you're just looking to get into college in general, there's lots of opportunities for all different levels with JUCO, NAI, D3, D2, D1.
0: For sure.
2: But yeah, get involved in high school. Just have fun with it.
0: Absolutely. All right. Well, thank you again, Tyler, for being here. That's all the time we have for Sports Break. Thank you for tuning in on KALA 88.5 FM.

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0: Many mark the birth date of the University of Iowa as February 25, 1847, the date when the first General Assembly passed a law establishing a state university in Iowa City, then the state's capital. But Iowa has had a unique history and more than one state constitution. Each time a new constitution was adopted, changes in state government structure came about, and those affected what we now call higher education. The original State University of Iowa suffered from being in the same city as the state's government, which tended to micromanage things. For a time, there were branches of the university in Fairfield and Dubuque, which were on an equal footing with the Iowa City campus with regard to funding. All the while, the State University of Iowa held classes, but the governing Board of Trustees was ineffective, and its members kept changing. Another new state constitution went into effect in the fall of 1857, the third and final one our state has had. The document specifically placed the state capital in Des Moines and the state university in Iowa City. A new Board of Trustees decided to close the university that was in existence until proper funding could be obtained and until buildings could be remodeled. That included the old Capitol building, which had only been vacated by the state government not long before. The university was closed for 2 years. In the summer of 1860, a full faculty was appointed, and the university reopened that fall. It's remained open ever since. The first classes may have been held in prior years, but classes began for good at the State University of Iowa in Iowa City when it reopened on this date in 1860. And that's Iowa Almanac for September 19th. There's more online at iowaalmanac.com. I'm Jeff Stein.
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4: Ladies and gentlemen, the Mustangs and the Owls standing on their respective sidelines, and we are moments away from kickoff here in Cedar Rapids, Iowa, for tonight's matchup between the Mount Mercy Mustangs and the William Woods Owls. It is a cloudy and gloomy day. Rain is in the forecast, and it will be hitting the area very shortly, but as long as there's no lightning, we will be playing NAIA football. It is the first ever home game for the Mount Mercy Mustangs, and it's coming up. We'll pause for a quick 60 seconds right after this and bring you all the action here from Cedar Rapids, Iowa. 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
2: Ladies and gentlemen, after years of preparation, after hours of hard work, determination, and passion, Mount Mercy University has its first ever home football game. You are witnessing history this afternoon in Cedar Rapids, Iowa. Ladies and gentlemen, mark it down on your calendars. September 19th, 2026, the Mount Mercy Mustangs host the William Woods Owls for the first ever home game as a football program. It's great to have you with us, CJ Boone, alongside my broadcast partner, TJ Overturf. TJ, this is a first for everyone, but us making the trip up from Davenport to cover and cheer on the partner school and Mount Mercy University, how are you feeling this afternoon being here?
3: I'm feeling very excited. You know, for me personally, this is my first time up here in Cedar Rapids, and just seeing the fans show up. I mean, we have tons of parents and students here ready to support the Mustangs in their very first home game.
2: It's going to be an electric afternoon, and especially to Mount Mercy searching for their first ever program win. They are coming to this afternoon 0-2, and William Woods 1-2, with their only win being against Clark University. We are ready to go. Mount Mercy will kick things off. The kick is up and away, and it'll be received and bobbled by the William Woods Owls, and they're going to fall on top of it right inside their own 11-yard line. So trouble early on the opening kick by the Owls, and they'll take over for the first drive of the ball game deep into their own territory. How big is that right there?
3: Oh, huge start. I mean, definitely you want to build some momentum early. We know this is going to be a tough matchup. There's a lot of pressure, not only being in the home opener, but we have weather built into the northwest as well. Should be intimate any moment and definitely going to play a role here.
2: Mount Mercy Mustangs in their first ever home game wearing navy blue helmets with the Mustang logo on the side, baby blue and yellow jerseys with navy blue pants. The William Woods Owls in their all whites, white helmet, white jersey, and white pants. First and 10 from the 11. William Woods is going to hand it off to the outside. They're heading towards their own sideline. Breaks a couple of tackles. Still on his feet, and he's finally knocked out of bounds just past the 20-yard line. So a nice solid run by William Woods to begin the ball game for them. Number 10, Jalen Bracera was the running back on the play, the senior out of Lander, Texas. Transferred to William Woods from University of Texas, Parman-Bajan. He's in his senior season, 6'2". First down, William Woods looking to pass over the middle of the field. It's broken up, and it's an incomplete pass. The intended receiver was number 88 for William Woods, Desmond Wilkins, the grad student from Little Rock, Arkansas. And it's going to be a big momentum shift all afternoon long. Colson Baum, the freshman out of Jacksonville, Florida, the starting quarterback for William Woods, a tough task for him. On second and 10, looking to throw, heading towards the Mount Mercy sideline. He has a nice pass, and it's completed for a first down and more to Jalen Bracera, the wide receiver. He was on the pass sweep to his own sideline, gained a couple of yards, and made a big splash and a huge game for the Owls. Have to keep asking yourself, too, for Mount Mercy, searching for that first win. And what a way to do it if you can get it done in your own place. First and 10, a throw once again to the far sideline, and a swarm of Mustangs there, and they are going to be brought down for a gain of about 5 yards. Again, Becerra involved. He's been busy so far, involved with 3 of the first 4 plays.
3: I think it's going to be super important to get some points on the board early, especially if we have rain intermittent. Who knows what the weather is going to bring with challenges, maybe getting a better grip on the ball.
2: Colson Baum, the freshman, listed at 6'4", 199 pounds. Works out of the shotgun on second down. They're going to hand it off over towards the outside, and it's going to be a tackle in the backfield, but more than likely a face mask going to be called on Mount Mercy. The first initial contact, white gloves on the white face mask. He tried to get away with it, but the refs were able to call it. We'll get the official confirmation on the field, but it looks like it's going to go against the Mount Mercy Mustangs. Jalen Proctor, the running back on the carry, junior out of Oath East High School. And a personal foul, and there's the call. A face mask on the Mustangs. So, unfortunately, it's going to be a 15-yard walk-off and an automatic first down for the Owls as they step into Mustang territory for the first time this afternoon. Kicked off right at 1 o'clock, and so far, just a minute and a half into this ball game. Baum gets the play he wants into the huddle. And for Colson, a big opportunity here. You know you're just getting things started in your young NAIA career. On first and 10, he keeps it. Tosses over to Becerra on the far sideline. He breaks the tackle. He's got a first down and more. And he is brought down with authority inside the 25-yard line. So William Woods, impressive on this opening drive.
3: Beautiful cut there by Jalen Becerra to get open for that pass there.
2: Becerra, the senior, he transferred from University of Texas Perman Basin. He's listed at 6'2", 205 pounds. Seems to be the go-to target by William Woods here in this opening drive. First and 10 from the Mustangs 22. They're going to hand it off to Becerra again. He cuts back, and he is brought down for a short pickup. Looks like about 4 yards. It'll be second down and manageable for the William Woods Owls. Big of a moment this would be for William Woods, a program that 1-10 in their first 2 seasons as a football team, trying to start off year 3 at least 2-2. On second down, they're going to hand it off once again up the middle, cuts back over towards the Mustang sideline, and it's going to be a swarm of them to bring him down just even with the line of scrimmage, maybe gained a yard, if any, on that play. It was number 0, Holland. The sophomore, he transferred from Southern Oregon University, listed at 6', 205 pounds. William Woods, so far on this opening drive, love to do the jet sweep from their wide receivers, motion them from the far sideline. Full head of steam, trying to get the ball down the field. High snap, but they give it to the running back, Jalen Proctor, and he is stuffed at the line of scrimmage. Virtually no gain on that play, and it's going to be fourth down for the William Woods Owls. Tried to go with the old Wildcat on that play, TJ.
3: Yeah, definitely.
2: And the kick team is coming out to try to go up at least 3-0 on this opening drive. I mean, that's a big stop right there by the Mustangs. It looked like that William Woods was going to storm down the field and put up points instantly, but they hit a buzzsaw when they got inside the 20. Number 46, Ryan Mendoza, is out to kick things away and try to go up 3-0 against the Mustangs. High snap, the kick is up, it is high, and it is no good. William Woods cannot come through. It is still nothing as Mount Mercy takes over on downs from their own 17-yard line. Cornerback Alex Estrada will lead things off for the Mount Mercy Mustangs. The first drive. And, folks, it's going to be a day of first all afternoon long. The first home drive for the Mustangs begins right now. Estrada, the cornerback, the southpaw, redshirt freshman transferred in from Bay City High School, attended Bay City High School, transferring in. On first and 10, he's looking to throw, has a lot of pressure, has to scramble, and the Owls got him in the backfield. He is brought down right at the line of scrimmage, and it's going to be second down and 11. Not the way you want to start your afternoon off if you're the Mustangs. William Woods, a crafty team on defense. So much improvement compared to last year. Estrada on second down, looking to throw. Has a man, a quick pass over towards his own sideline, and he is brought knocked out of bounds for a pickup of about 7 yards. So it'll be third down and manageable for the Mustangs on their opening drive.
3: That pass to Trey King Jr., number five.
2: Trey King Jr., the junior out of East Oregon University. Third down and four from their own 26. Estrada looking to throw on third down. A lot of pressure. Found a man over the middle. Stumbling catch, and he has a first down and more. He is at the 50-yard line, is finally knocked out of bounds. Right around the 46 is where they're going to spot it. A big pickup right there for the Mustangs, and it's their first ever first down on their home field.
3: Number three, Trey Henry with a beautiful spin there to get a couple extra yards.
2: Trey Henry, the senior transfer out of Bethel University in Tennessee. His first catch on his home field. First and 10 from their 46. They're going to hand it off up the middle, and it's going to be a solid run. Found a hole, moving up past midfield, and he's finally brought down for a pickup about 6 yards on that play. A solid run right there by Trey King, once again involved on a play, and the rain begins to fall here in Cedar Rapids. Pickup of 7 on the play. It is second down and 3 yards to go from the Owls' own 47-yard line. 8:33 left to go here in the first quarter. Estrada looking to throw on second down. Launches deep down the field, but it's overshot. Number 0 was the intended receiver, Jordan Price. The transfer from William Woods, the junior as well. He slipped on the play looking for a flag, and the pass was well overthrown. Because now with the turf conditions out there, the field just gets that much more slick. And TJ, let's talk about that too. Compared to grass and turf, the fact that when turf gets wet, it is like a slip and slide out there.
3: Oh, absolutely. We actually just put in a brand new turf at our high school back in Illinois about a year ago, and it certainly made a difference. I mean, grass, you have a lot more grip, especially with cleats on. This, it's like rolling on a bunch of marbles.
2: All that rubber just, it bounces, it gets hot, it heats up quick. Saw in the home opener for St. Ambrose, the turf field was actually 115 degrees. It was hotter than Phoenix, Arizona that day. But the fact that now it's cooled off a little bit, it's starting to get that humid feel in the air. And plus, it just turns into that slick surface that these teams now have to adapt to, because there is not really a big break in the weather from here on out until this game is final. And then more severe weather coming through the area later in the evening hours.
3: Definitely going to present a challenge to both teams here. I think it's going to be super important, like I said earlier, to get on the board early, because you never know how heavy the rain could get here soon.
2: Estrada with a quick pass over the middle on third and 3, and it's broken up. The intended receiver was Darnell Rogers, the redshirt freshman. He got hooked in the neck and brought down before he even had a chance to catch the football. But the punt team coming out for the Mustangs for the first time this afternoon. Both teams scoreless on their opening drive.

0: on their home turf. The kick is up and away and retrieved by the Owls. Breaks a couple of tackles, turns it a disaster situation to a nice run. He gets brought down by his own 25-yard line. A nice job right there by the Owls to recover, as it looked like that the Mustangs had the Owls pinned inside their own 10-yard line to open this drive.
1: We talk about these challenging conditions as well. Being pinned, you know, back down deep into your own side of your field is going to only present more challenges. It's further up. You got to march through these treacherous conditions.
0: William Woods back out there for their second drive. Colson Baum has to find a way to get it done this time around. On first and 10, they're going to hand it off once again up the middle, but he is stuffed for a virtual gain of about 2 yards on the play. Another tough thing here. He looks like that the Mustangs very good preventing the run game, but when it comes to the passing game, a little bit of loose coverage on the opening drive. We'll see what type of adjustments they make here on this second one against the Owls. On second down, Baum has to scramble over towards the far sideline, tries to throw a dart to his receiver, number 7, Jackson Weichheim. Went right through the hands, and it's an incomplete pass, and it's 3rd and 8 for the Owls. Five-foot-11, 208-pound junior. And a timeout is called on the field. So with a pause in the action, I mean, the fact, too, we want to talk about the slippery conditions. Now, with William Woods, a very aggressive passing team. But the fact is if the rain picks up at all, you have to think that they would just try to stick with the ground and pound strategy because of how wet the football will get. I know these receivers are going to try to have their gloves dry, TJ, but how important is it to try to catch a wet football? How hard is that?
1: It's damn near impossible. It's pretty hard. And especially, you know, it's hard to tell from the booth here, but the flag's also blowing, so we got a little wind action too. So not only is the ball slippery and slick, we also have some wind here that's going to make it very difficult.
0: The wind is blowing straight north to the scoreboard side of the field, which is where William Woods is coming from, so every throw is being thrown into the wind, but then for the Mustangs, they have the wind advantage, and that's something that both of these quarterbacks are going to have to adjust on. For Baum, he's got to chuck it a little harder than he thinks. On 3rd and 8, he's looking to throw, launches deep down the field, and it's completed into the Mustangs' territory. What a catch right there by the William Woods receiver, Desmond Wilkins, the senior transfer out of University of Arkansas Pine Bluff.
1: Yeah, that was a really nice catch. He had a defender all over him there.
0: Catch in traffic, able to secure it. He had two Mustangs right next to him. Over-the-shoulder catch, held onto the football, and it's 1st and 10 from the Mustangs' 41-yard line. The Owls mean business here this afternoon. They're going to hand it off once again to Proctor. He finds a hole, gets a big gain on 1st down. The run game seems to have picked up a little bit by the Owls. 2nd and about 6 to go here on this set of downs. Jackson Weichheim joins the Owls once again. He's listed as the tight end this afternoon. 5'11" tight end as well. In NAIA, I know the heights and the skill set differ, but also, too, most tight ends not usually under 6 foot tall. 2nd and 5. They're going to hand it off once again to Becker. He finds a big hole on the outside. He has blockers. He is down into the red zone for the Owls. 1st down and more. A nice pickup by William Woods. Jalen Becerra, the senior, once again involved. He's been the number one receiver, and he did a great job on that jet sweep to get to the outside, turn on the jets, and really pick things up. A pickup of over 30 yards on that play. First and 10 from the 12. A pass, a wide open receiver once again dropped. This time Ethan Lawler, the junior involved, hit him right in the hands and he dropped the football. It's an incomplete pass.
1: Pretty good look there for quarterback Colson. Just couldn't complete the pass there.
0: And you got to love that the freshman quarterback just gunslinging so far here in this opening quarter. 5:57 left to go here in the first. Bomb on second down, looking to throw over to Wilkins. He makes a diving catch, and he is down. Doesn't get the first down, but a nice pickup again by the William Woods Owls. It is third and manageable for William Woods here as they're inside the Mustangs' 10-yard line. Have to imagine for William Woods, they got all the way down the field, failed to convert, and they're in the same situation, a little bit closer this time around, but this is a big set of downs to convert on here on third down. And flags are thrown. It's going to be a free play into the end zone, and it is caught by the William Woods Owls. Flags were thrown. They did get the Mustangs jumping, more than likely declining the penalty, and a touchdown. William Woods goes up 6-0 over the Mount Mercy Mustangs here with 5:17 left in the first quarter.
1: That pass was caught by number 10, Jalen Becerra. Already making some big plays this game.
0: And the penalty will be declined once again. A touchdown for William Woods. They have a 6-0 lead over the Mustangs. This time they got the job done. Didn't settle for three. Now they're looking for the extra point. They shift around. They were lined up off the football. Now they're ready to go for field goal positioning. Mendoza is on the field, ready to kick. His kick is up, and this time it is good. The extra point up and good. It is 7-0 William Woods here with 5:17 left here in the first quarter. Now it's up to Mount Mercy to bounce back and put some points on the board. And ladies and gentlemen, we also want to remind you the tradition here on KALA, Fighting Bee flashback time. I mean, this is also a classic. We wanted to debut this one last time we had an opportunity against the home opener for the Fighting Bees. A little bit of technical difficulties didn't allow that to happen. But stick around after the game for the first Fighting Bee flashback of the year. We go back to 1996, 30 years ago. I mean, just unbelievable to think that the 90s were 30 years ago, when the Fighting Bees took on the Olivet Nazarene Tigers and won the game on that historic day. So make sure right after this game concludes to tune in to the Fighting Bee flashback, Olivet Nazarene and the St. Ambrose Fighting Bees. And also, too, the Fighting Bees are in action this afternoon back at home against number 24 Baker University from Kansas. The kick is away for the Owls, and the Mustangs will receive it right around their own 10-yard line. Ahead of steam by the Mustangs, and they are finally knocked out of bounds right around the 44-yard line. Great field positioning for the Mustangs on their second drive. John Hayward getting it done as the receiver. And to update you about the Fighting Bee game, 7 minutes left in the first quarter. It's already 7-0 Baker, and they have the ball on the Fighting Bee's 13-yard line. So not a good start for the 2-0 Fighting Bees this afternoon against Baker University.
1: Have to wonder if they're getting some rain there. Driving up here this morning, we were driving through some pretty heavy rain.
0: There was rain in the forecast for both locations, but the turf facilities allowing these games to happen with no issues at all. And we have to really appreciate with the new technology that is able to happen how much turf has now improved compared to when it was first introduced. But also, too, I mean, if it was grass, I mean, both of these games are happening no matter what. It's football, for crying out loud. It's going to happen.
1: Absolutely.
0: The Mustangs Second and 7 with 4:42 left here in the first quarter. Estrada trying to lead his offense to points. On second down, he's looking to throw. Has to eliminate a chance to be sacked. And he's going to throw it away into his own sideline. An incomplete pass. It'll be 3rd and 7 from his own 44. Nobody was open. A lot of pressure coming from the Owls on that play. Estrada instantly had to scramble. Southpaw quarterback has to play to his strengths. Price on the field. Henry. Howard as well for the receivers for Mount Mercy. 3rd and 7. Estrada had a lot of pressure. He's going to Price, and it's over the head and an incomplete pass. And it looks like the punt unit will come out once again for the Mustangs. A quick 3 and out after really good field positioning on that kick return.
1: Pass was intended for number 0, Jordan Price.
0: Good coverage and good pressure. Have to give credit to William Woods. I mean, knowing that every year when a brand new football program is introduced, you know that each year you have to assume they're going to get better. And after a program that only has 2 wins to their total in their first 22 games, they really look like they're trying to make a statement this afternoon. And again, a solid return. He's going to be deep into Mustang territory and is brought down after a big hit at the Mustang's own 40-yard line. What a return right there by the William Woods Owls on that punt. Number 1, Carter Holloway, the junior, transferred in from University of Missouri on that return. He's been busy on kick returns and punt returns. He's done a great job so far in this game. Feels like the Mustangs really just need something to get excited about. On first down, Baum hands it off right back up the middle, and he is instantly stuffed. Still, the dog pile's on. Everybody jumping in. Whistles were not blown, and now they finally are. Have to separate everybody. A pickup of, it looks like, about 2 to 3 yards on that run. The officiating crew just kind of letting the boys have at it right there.
1: That was pretty funny.
0: Number 0, Jaquizi Holland, the sophomore, on the carry on that exchange. I mean, everybody got to the football on that one. Offensive lineman trying to push. You would think the forward progress was stopped a long time ago, but it took a safety from Mount Mercy jumping on top of the pile, and then it finally came down.
1: It looked like a bunch of elementary school kids at recess.
0: Yeah, it did. It really did. And a timeout is called with 3:25 left to go here in the first quarter. 7-0 William Woods. Second down and 8 yards to go from the Mustangs' own 38-yard line. Just a tough scene right here for Mount Mercy when they're debuting everything. The first football game at home. Everybody's here making noise. A nice crowd on hand as well. You have the cheerleaders in ponchos. Everybody else in ponchos down on the home side, as we can see. Mount Mercy over on the far sideline for how the field is set up here in Cedar Rapids, but a nice facility in the back. Looks like you have fans that are on the deck as well. It looks like the terrace and just a beautiful facility. I mean, the fact that Mount Mercy is able to upgrade and continue to make big moves and really showcase what they're all about, and now that they have football added to their athletics, just a bright future for Mount Mercy, and also, too, with the partnership with St. Ambrose, and now they're just both under the same umbrella, the combination or the collaboration that they've been able to do. But also, too, later in October, we're going to be here to see the Fighting Bees take on the Mustangs.
1: That'll be a fun matchup.
0: Second down and 8 from the Mustangs' 38-yard line. Baum's going to hand it off once again. This time it is the running back Holland, and he's got a first down and more. And he is finally brought down inside the Mustangs' 25-yard line. A pickup about 13 yards on that play. And it just looks like William Woods just continues to get better as they figure out this defense. Ryan Mendoza getting ready to kick as well, kicking into the net on the William Woods sideline. First and 10 from the Mustangs' 19. Baum looking to throw, got hit on the throw, got it off. Wilkins, the intended receiver, he just was not looking up on that play because there was a huge pass rush coming from the Mustangs. Looks like number zero, De'Isle Washington, the linebacker, was involved. He had a huge hit on Baum, but he is actually hobbling off the field. Looks like a little discomfort right there for the Mustangs linebacker. 2:51 left to play in the first quarter. 7-0 William Woods. Second and 10 from the Mustangs' 19-yard line. Trips on the far sideline for the Owls. Baum looking to throw. Scanning the field. Got hit as he threw. And it's short. It's another incomplete pass. It'll be third and 10 for William Woods. Again, we have to point out how strong the Mustangs are when it gets to the red zone. It feels like a switch is flipped. And they just find a way to get stronger. You'd like to see the Mustangs try to replicate that when they're in the Owls' territory if they get the opportunity. William Woods trying to get the Mustangs to jump off sides on third down. Baum resetting. Trips right once again. Out of the shotgun, he looks to throw on third down. Has a little bit of time, now the pocket broken. He's going to keep it. He is hit hard and brought down just short of the first down marker, it looks like. We'll see where they spot it. But at the moment, it's fourth and short for William Woods.
1: Yeah, good effort there. Try to break free from the defenders there and going to line up just short.
0: The ball is placed at the 15-yard line, fourth and one for William Woods, trying to find a way to convert, trying to get the Mustangs to jump off sides, no avail. Now they have to reset and find a way to get that 1 yard that they need or go to the end zone. Fourth and one, quick pass over to the far sideline. It's dropped! An incomplete pass and a turnover on downs. Mount Mercy's football.
1: And that's a huge stop there. 10 yards away from putting more points on the board, and now the momentum is back in Mount Mercy's hands. Let's see if they can take advantage.
0: Mikel Brown, the intended receiver on that play, he just overran the football. Baum put it way behind him, and now it's going to be first and 10 from the Mustangs' 15-yard line with under 2 minutes left to play here in this first quarter. You have to feel like you want to at least get deep into William Woods' territory before the quarter ends, or if you can find a way to get a big playoff and put some points on and try to even this game up before the second quarter starts.
1: Absolutely.
0: Alex Estrada, so entertaining to watch, a southpaw quarterback, and he's mobile, ladies and gentlemen. On first down, he looks to throw, trying to find an open man, and he does over to the far sideline, and he is brought down for a small pickup. John Howard, the intended receiver who made the catch. A nice play right there by Mount Mercy. Just quick passes, trying to get the ball off instead of trying to wait, because you have to think, okay, William Woods, a lot of pressure. Let's adjust. Quick plays on this drive for the Mustangs. Second and four with under a minute 30 left to play. Estrada, once again, he launches deep downfield for Howard. He stumbles and he can't make the catch. Good try right there by Estrada to Howard. This time didn't work out. Howard slipped on the dive and he couldn't haul it in, but he had him beat. He had his defender beat. Would have been an insane momentum shift for the Mustangs off that connected.
1: Yeah, definitely a beautiful look there, just a tad overthrown, but I like the effort there.
0: Now it's third down and four from the Mustangs' 21-yard line. A minute 18 left to play in the first. Estrada, they're going to hand it off to the running back, this time to the outside. He's got a first down, and he's brought down just past the 30-yard line. It's a Mustangs first down. Trey King involved, and he got a full head of steam out of the backfield and power rushed his way to a Mustangs first down. The rain continues to fall. The only way you can really see it, it's just a steady rain, is the fact that the building across from us is navy blue. We're able to see the rain come down through the color change. Estrada, looking to throw on first down, launches to his own sideline, and it's incomplete. Nice try once again. Thomas Murphy, the intended receiver on that play, slipped and fell, couldn't haul it in, and it's second down and 10. Really, the only thing for Mount Mercy on offense is you're missing the big play. Haven't really found much to cheer for through this opening quarter on offense. Second and 10, they're going to hand it off once again to King, and he is brought down just even with the line of scrimmage, maybe gained a yard, and it's going to be third and long for the Mustangs. Everybody getting involved by the Mustangs offense. The only one that hasn't gotten any targets out of the backfield is Gabe Harrell, redshirt freshman number one. He's lined up closest to us, trips right for the Mustangs, and a timeout is called. Actually, excuse me, that is the end of the quarter. 7-0 Owls as we're after one quarter here from Cedar Rapids. We'll take a quick break and send things back to the studio, and we'll be back with quarter number two between the Mount Mercy Mustangs and the William Wood Owls. Stay tuned on 106.1 HD2 KLA-FM.
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0: Ladies and gentlemen, we are back for the second quarter here from Cedar Rapids on the campus of Mount Mercy University between the Mustangs and the William Woods Owls. The end of this first quarter saw 7-0. William Woods has the lead. It's third down and 9 from the Mustangs' own 32-yard line. Estrada in trouble. Got a quick pass off. It is completed over the middle. It's a first down and more. Hurtling down at midfield is number 0, Jordan Price. What a play right there by the Mustangs. That's a way to start the second quarter. My word.
1: Absolutely. Is that the momentum spark they were looking for?
0: Got me out of the seat for a second. Jordan Price hurdling a defender. First and 10. Estrada looking to throw. Had the pocket collapse. He has to keep it. And he is brought down for a pickup of maybe a yard. It'll be second and long for the Mustangs as they cross into Owls territory. What a job right there by Jordan Price, the former William Woods Owl. Getting it done against his former team. I mean, my word. Jumping over a defender, gaining another 3 yards, especially too when he broke two tackles on that play. Estrada on second down. Has to scramble a little bit. There is a hold. He's going to launch down to the field, but it's short, intended for Howard as he was hit on the throw. A flag was thrown. More than likely could be holding on the Mustangs. And holding is called on the Mustangs, so the ball will go backwards, unfortunately for them. Now back into their own territory. Just feels like it's been a war for them to cross midfield offensively. But that also shows that how good the Owls have been playing defense here this afternoon.
1: From the looks of it, just looking at these puddles at the north end zone, it looks like the rain for the most part has kind of calmed down for the moment.
0: Which is good. It's lightened up a little bit. You know, obviously when we get closer to about the 3 o'clock hour is when the more heavier rain's supposed to hit. The second and 19 for the Mustangs. Estrada with a quick pass over to the far sideline. It is completed and there is a swarm. Still no whistles blown. Now they are. Forward progress has stopped. It's going to be third and long for the Mustangs. Number 9, Thomas Murphy, the intended receiver, just got the pass off with Estrada. It just feels like the offensive line can't really hold their blocks, especially on this drive. A lot of collapsed pockets. Estrada instantly getting the snap out of the shotgun, and he has to scramble. He has no choice. What do the Mustangs have up their sleeve right here? Everybody is out. Three receivers to the William Woods sideline. Estrada on third and long, looking to throw over the middle of the field. It's completed by Howard. It's a first down for the Mustangs. John Howard, a big first half as well. When you have Price and Howard for the Mustangs, the momentum starts to shift. A big pickup all the way to the 33-yard line, the furthest that the Mustangs have been on an offensive drive.
1: Fans really getting up on their feet now, hoping to see some points scored here from their team.
0: The dance team getting after it as well. They love what they see from the sideline. Estrada on first and 10. He slipped. He launches a shot down to the field, and it is incomplete, but flags are thrown into the end zone. John Howard was the intended receiver, and it looks like a push at least is called. What the officials say, we'll get confirmation here shortly. This will be huge if it is on the Owls. Mustangs moving forward because they have a feeling, and so is the chain gang. A personal foul called on the Owls, and it'll be first and 10 inside the Owls' 20-yard line. How about that for the Mustangs as they are moments away from what it looks like from their first touchdown in their home stadium. Fans getting on their feet. They're chanting, "Let's go, Mustangs." Estrada on first down, looking to throw. Pressure coming. He's still on his feet. Breaks a tackle, keeps it, and runs at least even with the line of scrimmage, maybe a yard short. He slipped and fell at his own 30, ran it back to at least the 21-yard line, somehow avoiding trouble once again as Alex Estrada. Be second and 11 from the 19-yard line for the Mustangs. Rodgers back in the game. Howard as well. Here we go. Second and 11. Quick pass. It's completed. And he is swarmed by the Owls for a short pickup of maybe 6 yards on the play. But again, forward progression for the Mustangs. You gotta love it for them. It's third and manageable for Mount Mercy.
1: Pass was to number 3, Trey Henry.
0: Third down and 6 from the Owls' 15-yard line. 10:44 left in the half. What does Estrada have up his sleeve on this play? Looking to throw. Quick pass over to Howard. It's in. It's the first touchdown at home for Mount Mercy. 7-6, William Woods. What a play by the Mustangs.
1: Beautiful look cut there to get open by Howard. And granting a successful PAT, this game's going to be tied.
0: A historic moment for Mount Mercy, their first touchdown here in Cedar Rapids. It is Alex Estrada to John Howard. Mark it down in your notes, ladies and gentlemen. History made, and we are going to be hopefully not getting ahead of ourselves, tied up if the extra point is good to begin the second quarter. It's up, and it is through for the extra point. 7-7, we're tied up with 10:35 left to go here in the first half.
1: Got to give tons of credit to Howard that drive. Made multiple big plays there to get some big yards, including that touchdown catch.
0: An historic moment. In week one, they got their first touchdown ever as a program on the road. And then it was a tough week two for them against Baker, a solid team that they are, as they are facing St. Ambrose back home in Davenport this afternoon. But for Mount Mercy, a big time feel, a big time moment for them. They tie this ball game up at 7 apiece with 10:35 left to go in the first half at their home stadium for the first time. Now if they can ride the momentum, and maybe we can see where things are at the end of this ball game. Will Mount Mercy get their first program win? Never say never, folks. The kick is away, and the Owls will receive it. They're going to try to get a big gain once again like they've done all afternoon long, spinning

0: ever touchdown pass on their home soil happens. Fitting for Mount Mercy, but first and 10, the Owls are going to hand it off, and it is stuffed in the backfield. A nice job right there by the Mustangs to get involved and stop William Woods in their tracks just like that. Running back Jalen Proctor stuffed for a 2-yard loss at second and 12 with 10:08 left to play in the first half. Both teams work primarily out of the shotgun. Baum looking to throw on second down. Has a man, and it's dropped through the hands. Once again, Jackson Wickheim fails to complete a pass. He is 0-for-3 with his targets here in this ball game. It's third and long for the Owls. Again, it just seems like Baum's throws are either ahead or behind his intended receivers. But also, too, when they have been hit in the chest, most of these guys have actually dropped them, and it's been unfortunate for the Owls trying to gain progression. Motions Proctor outright. Third and long. Baum chucking it downfield to Wilkins. He makes, almost made a one-handed catch. Looked like from our vantage point, he almost got it, but then you see the ball fall behind him. It's an incomplete pass. The punt unit coming out for the Owls. They have no choice on fourth and long from their own 41 to punt the football away. Trey Henry, the senior, is back to receive the kick for Mount Mercy. He's standing at his own 15-yard line. Adrian Pace ready to punt the football away for the Owls. A little bit of a curvy snap. It's kicked and a fair catch signaled right at his own 25-yard line. Trey Henry makes the catch. No problem there. And that's where Alex Estrada will take over on downs from his own 25-yard line with 9:35 left to go in the first half.
1: Feels like ever since the rain has slowed down, I feel like the momentum's kind of been in Mount Mercy's hands. They've looked a lot more confident with their passes. John Howard making some beautiful plays there.
0: Yeah, John Howard's been incredible to watch. I mean, he's just so electric. Also, too, a shout-out to Jordan Price, too. Both of them, when they are on opposite sides of the field going super long, and they are able to just make something happen, it feels like. I mean, Price with a hurdle, Howard with an impressive catch, wide open in the end zone. Now it's up to Estrada to build off of that momentum. First and 10 from his own 25-yard line, out of the shotgun. Looking to throw over towards his own sideline. It is caught, and he's knocked out of bounds just shy of the 45-yard line. Number one, Gabe Harrell, finally getting involved, and he makes a spectacular catch. It's a Mustangs first down. Gabe Harrell, the redshirt freshman at Silicauga High School, getting it done on that play for the Mustangs. First and 10, Estrada once again has to scramble. A defender broke through. He's past the line of scrimmage, and he turns that into a 7-yard gain at least. Estrada, just a special type of player, leading this offense. I mean, the fact that he was in all kinds of trouble, a defensive end for the William Woods Owls, rushing unblocked. Nobody knew where he came from. Estrada had his back turned to him, able to cut up back towards his own sideline and somehow turn that into a positive gain.
1: Yeah, I really like his awareness. Definitely aware of his surroundings.
0: Second down and 2 for the Mustangs. Estrada looking to throw again, has to scramble, grab the face mask, the flag is thrown, and Estrada tumbles just shy of the first down marker, but it's not going to be a factor because the Mustangs will be the beneficiary right there.
1: Looked like the a potential face mask from Latarius King, number 49.
0: the "you can't do that" chants ring.

0: out as well. The energy here in this stadium, this complex, here this afternoon has been unbelievable. Talking to just administrators from Mount Mercy, coaches, cheerleaders, other types of people involved, it's just they all said the same thing. It's special is what it feels like here this afternoon. And fans have turned up here in Cedar Rapids, and they are ready to cheer on the Mustangs. It'll be first and 10 from the Owls' 33-yard line with 8:05 left to play here in the half. Estrada looking to throw on first down, giving it a chance to the far sideline, and it is broken up and incomplete. Thomas Murphy, the intended receiver on this exchange. A lot of contact on that play, huh, TJ?
1: Absolutely.
0: So much history being made this afternoon. And then if Mount Mercy could find a way to come away with a win and improve to 1-2 on their season, you got to love where they would be at and the confidence they would build moving forward for their tough schedule. Estrada looking to throw on second down. He decides to keep it. He has a big run, stumbles down. Be a first down and more for Alex Estrada, getting it done on the ground with his legs, continuing to move the chains inside the Owls' 25-yard line.
1: Back to your point, CJ, I think, you know, we've seen first-year programs typically struggle to, you know, just get started on the right foot. I think a win here in their home opener would mean so much to them in the long haul.
0: Feels like, I mean, they've had competitive games. I mean, besides against Baker, which has really turned things around, and that's why they're ranked. They've really played competitively. On first down, they're going to hand things off once again. This time it's virtually actually a loss on the play. Try to do it one more time to Trey King, the junior running back. He was stuffed for a loss on the play with under 7 minutes to go. It's second and 12 for the Mustangs. Trey King in the backfield once again for the Mustangs. Estrada looking to throw on second down. Has time. Throws it over the middle of the field. And it's picked off in the end zone by the William Woods Owls. They put kneel down. It's a touchback. The first interception by Alex Estrada, his intended receiver, was not able to be there to make the catch. Unfortunate by Mount Mercy there, so it'll be a turnover for the first time by the Mustangs in their home stadium. 6:24 left to go here in the half. Still knotted up at 7 apiece.
1: Number one, Carter Holloway coming away with the interception.
0: One of those unfortunate moments. I mean, it was a solid opportunity. You love the effort. Trying to throw it to Ja'Kai Gresham. Just there was three Owls right there in the vicinity, and when it's 3-on-1, it's tough to usually see something positive happen in that situation. But honestly, nothing hurt really for the Mustangs, it feels like. And they're going to call pass interference. An automatic first down. Pass interference called, so the Mount Mercy Mustangs get a break on this play.
1: Definitely a huge break. Late call there from the referees. But
0: yeah, late call, and we never really saw the flag sitting on the field. So beneficiary goes to the Mount Mercy Mustangs. Looked like a interception thrown, but now it's going to be first and 10 from the Owls' 13-yard line with 6:24 left to go here in the first half. Got Henry Holland. Then you also have number 9 Murphy, the receivers on the field for the Mustangs. Estrada, He's going to keep it. He's rushing up the middle. Now lunges to the outside, but he's brought down swiftly just inside the 10-yard line. A nice solid tackle right there by the William Woods Owls. It'll be second down and goal for for the Mustangs. Kind of interesting that they spotted the ball on the 13, but the chain gang dropped them. Is that they're acting like it's second and goal, but it's technically second and six. Estrada motions Holland, trying to get him over with urgency. Now he's looking to throw on second down, has to keep it once again. He has a chance, and he is in for the Mount Mercy Mustangs touchdown. They lead for the first time this afternoon.
1: I almost wonder if that was a fake play there to try to draw some attention towards Howard. Brings it in himself. Great play there by Estrada.
0: John Howard, it looked like that there was a lot of confusion. Fooled us up here in the booth if that was the case. But Mount Mercy takes the lead. A 9-yard touchdown run, 13-7 as we stand. Waiting for Lara's kick. Trying to make it a 14-7 lead for the Mustangs. It is up and blocked by William Woods. It's picked up, and he has room to run. He is off to the races. William Woods is going to block the field goal extra point attempt and run it back into the end zone.
1: Talk about a turn of events there, eh, CJ?
0: Yeah, it was a big turn of events right there. Number 13, Jowell Smith, picked the ball up, and he was gone. I mean, there was no contest on that play, usually on blocked field goals. So William Woods was credited with 2 points. It is 13-9 your score after the blocked PAT attempt. Estrada runs it in for a rushing touchdown. He just did everything right on that drive. Took advantage of William Woods there, and then William Woods answers right back where it felt like they just didn't really have anything to say against the Mustangs the last couple of drives. But maybe that's a turning point for them, the fact that they're able to turn over 2 points of their own in a unique way, to say the least, TJ.
1: Absolutely. Got to imagine here as well, with only about 5.5 minutes remaining, they're going to try to eat some time off the clock, try to get a score, and then they get the ball in the second half as well. So definitely a big shift in momentum here.
0: Brown is back to receive the kick for the Owls. Brown is able to make a running start and makes the catch at his own 20, and he is going to be stopped in his tracks right around his own 30-yard line. So the quote-unquote, air quotes around it, the worst field positioning on an opening kick for the Owls here this afternoon. And they will take over from their own 32-yard line. Scratch that, the ball will be spotted at their own 34. So that's where Colson Baum will take over on this set of downs. First and 10, he's looking to throw, comes to his own sideline. He attended the pass for Brown, and it's through the hands, incomplete. It's second down for the Owls. To update you folks as well, what's happening back in Davenport. Baker has a 14-7 lead. St. Ambrose has the football with 3:19 left to go in the half. Baum is going to keep it. He is instantly stuffed in the backfield for a huge tackle for a loss. It's third and long for the Owls. Baum trying to do something with the play action. Kept it on the RPO. Didn't work out for there. Now it's third and long for the Owls. A historic afternoon here in Cedar Rapids, Iowa. Mount Mercy leading in their home opener in their first season as a program. Baum looking to throw on third down. Has Brown wide open. He is tackled around midfield, and it's first down and more for the William Woods Owls. A nice pass and a nice completion right there to move the chains and keep the momentum on their side. William Woods desperately needed that one. It's like we talked about at the top of the broadcast as well. For this game is doable. The magic can happen. The impossible, air quotes around it, could happen. On first down, they hand it off once again out of the backfield. Holland once again involved. He stumbled and fumbled for a nice pickup of at least 7 yards on that play. Holland and Proctor, very aggressive running backs. They turn on the Jets well. Be second down and 3 with 3:44 left to go here in the first half from Cedar Rapids, Iowa. Bomb on second down, looking to throw. Found Brown once again wide open, and he is brought down inside the 30-yard line in Mustangs territory. Once again, another Owls first down with authority, continuing to move the chains. William Woods building off of their blocked PAT. Turned it into 2 points, and now they have an opportunity here to take the lead in this ball game. First and 10 from the Mustangs' 28-yard line. Brown on motion. They're going to hand it off. The ball is fumbled, and it looks like the Mustangs have it. Flags are thrown as a helmet came off on the play as well, but it's Mustangs football. More than likely, an unsportsmanlike conduct penalty.
1: Yeah, helmet came off on number 10, Samaj Flowers, for the Owls here. Not too sure what happened there, but
0: we'll see what happened. We'll get the official ruling, but the defense did their job right there. Got the fumble recovery, so either way, it's Mustangs football. Looks like maybe just a couple of rough blocks and then maybe some words shared and a helmet came off. But either way, it's a fumble recovery, a big stop right there, a huge turnover, and for William Woods, something that just cannot happen at this point in the game. It'll be first and 10 from the Mustangs' 28-yard line. Alex Estrada strides out to the field once again, and he has to be feeling very good as back-to-back drives resulting in points for the Mustangs. Maybe has an opportunity to get a third one just before the half. And also, folks, Mount Mercy won the toss earlier. They elected to receive in the second half as well. So for Estrada, just take your time, plenty of time to move down the field where it's not even at the two-minute warning yet. Then you have an opportunity to put points up before halftime, and then you know coming out of that locker room, you get the football once again. And a lengthy conversation from one of the William Woods coaches on the sidelines with the officiating crew. Meeting adjourned, and we look like we're ready to resume action here from Cedar Rapids, Iowa. First and 10 from the Mustangs' 18-yard line after the penalty was enforced. 13-9, Mustangs lead the Owls. 2:48 left to go here in the half. Estrada out of the shotgun, looking to throw on first down. He finds a man over on the far sideline. It is dropped. Once again, a pass attempt to number 9, Thomas Murphy, dropped. It was a low throw from Estrada, the southpaw, and it's incomplete. It's second down.

0: Trey King, the running back, in the game for the Mustangs. But Estrada's looking to throw. Has to scramble again. He's in some trouble, and he is sacked. Well, maybe the ball got out, but again, no official rule. The ball was lost, so it'll just be a sack momentarily. And it'll be third and long for the Mustangs. They caught a break there. Estrada held onto the football, something you don't want to see, as now the ball is lined up from their own 11-yard line.
1: Yeah, definitely. That was one of the first plays where I saw Estrada a bit more vulnerable there, so I'm not sure what happened there.
0: And that's going to take us to the two-minute warning here in this half. Clock is frozen, and we'll take a short break right here from Cedar Rapids, Iowa. But the big thing, too, Mount Mercy now with 1:59 left in the half. How aggressive do you be when you're facing a third and 17 from your own 11-yard line?
1: You got to protect the ball here for sure. I mean, worst case, you get to a fourth down, you punt the ball away, and just play your best defense. Trust your defense. They've been pretty decent so far.
0: So. Yeah, they've really turned it up, and it seems like, especially after the touchdown pass to John Howard, really kind of started to flip the script a little bit, and then Estrada's touchdown run, obviously with the block PAT, kind of killed the momentum, but now you're trying to build off of a huge fumble recovery by your defense, again, deep into their own territory. I mean, how good has Mount Mercy been in the red zone this afternoon?
1: Oh, spectacular. I mean, you've seen it just as well as I have. Been able to stop some really big plays, you know, coming away with that turnover earlier. It's been pretty solid in the red zone.
0: It has been a special opening half of football here from Mount Mercy University, the athletic complex, the beautiful complex, the baseball field. You can see the softball field behind us. And Mount Mercy looking to defend their home turf for the first time and be undefeated in Cedar Rapids, Iowa as a program. But they face a third and 17 right here. You know what they're going to do. Estrada looking to throw. He's launching down the field for Howard. He makes the catch, and he has broken tackle. He stops. He's taken off, and he's brought down inside the 20-yard line. What a play by Mount Mercy. It's first down.
1: And again, we see John Howard with an amazing play there, breaking the tackle. He even lost a cleat there as he was going down. What a catch.
0: Oh, my word, ladies and gentlemen. I mean, I'm at a loss for words at how good John Howard has played here in just the first half. What a play right there. First and 10, Mount Mercy, all the way down to the 13-yard line. Unbelievable. 76 yards, Estrada to John Howard. First and 10 from the Owls' 13-yard line with 1:37 left to go. They're going to hand it off up the middle once again. A tackle is broken. The linemen are helping, pushing forward progression, and the tackle is made inside the 10-yard line. Another great run by Trey King with the lineman assist as well.

0: It'll be second down and two from the Owls' five-yard line, ladies and gentlemen. You have to feel like that the Mount Mercy Mustangs are just moments away from putting up another big score. Three consecutive scoring drives if they get it done. Estrada has to scramble, trying to do a quick pass, and it is broken up. An incomplete pass, trying to throw it once again to Trey King, just through the hands, and it's third and short for the Mustangs.
1: I think we have to give a special shout-out to the O-line today. They've been playing spectacular, protecting Estrada for the most part, and, you know, like we just saw, they're pushing running back Trey King Jr. just a few extra yards. Like we said, this whole game, every extra yard matters.
0: And a timeout is called on the field. I mean, I'm still trying to recover from the pass from Estrada to Howard. I mean, just unbelievable. I mean, it looked like he was supposed to be stopped four times, stutter-stepped, and made another advancement of 20 yards on that play. Finally brought down, lost a cleat and the helmet.
1: I definitely thought they were going to be a lot more conservative with the ball, but I guess, you know, if you see that open man, why not take a shot at it, you know what I mean?
0: Yeah, I mean, then the fact, too, that Howard was wide open, and then the safeties kind of picked up on it, but they just couldn't get there in time. I mean, just what a moment right there by Estrada to Howard to get to where we are right now. Third and 2 yards to go from the Owls' five-yard line. With just 46 seconds left to go here in the first half of this football game. I mean, the crowd to their feet instantly as soon as they saw that Howard was going to be wide open on that play. The phone and the computer letting me know that it's a loud environment. And it looks like number 12 is in, taking the snaps for the Mustangs. Oh, he is hit hard on the play, and it's an incomplete pass. It'll be fourth and short, and I mean, oh my word, folks, it was a hard hit in the backfield. Number 12, Darryl Michael Jean, the senior quarterback out of Houston, Texas, took the snap on that play. Now it's fourth and short, and they're going to go for it here. Might as well, because if all else fails, you pin them deep in their own territory. Ball at the Owls' five-yard line. And they're going to keep it. Gene trying to find his way to the outside, and he is brought down hard by the Owls. And it looks like no points for the Mustangs on this change, or it looks like they actually might have missed a down. We'll see. They're calling fourth down. Now, the officials are trying to confirm which down is it, because the last one where Estrada had the incomplete pass, it was after Gene had the incomplete pass, that was the third down play, and it looks like the officials are confused down on the field. They're having a meeting. I think Mount Mercy knew it was. Now they have the offense back out there.
1: The scoreboard says
0: first and 10. But the officials are trying to figure it out. Mount Mercy has the offense back out there. William Woods also has their offense on the field. Because it looks like Mount Mercy is going to kick a field goal. If this is truly the fourth down play. And they are going to go to the replay review, ladies and gentlemen. Something new in NAIA the last couple of years, that there is replay review available. And the refs are going to go over to the tent to make sure that they get this one right. William Woods had it right, because the Gene incomplete pass attempt was the third down play, and then the quarterback keeper was the fourth down play. But then for Mount Mercy, you have to think that they would have an argument with the officiating crew if they knew it was truly the fourth down play. Would they have gone out with the field goal unit?
1: I'm not quite sure. I think that, you know, being only 2 yards down, might as well go for it. I mean, there's only 30 seconds left. Regardless of the outcome, you pin them deep and can try to maybe potentially get a safety. I think regardless, they probably still would have gone for it. But I think now if the call gets overturned, I think now you definitely think about kicking a field goal.
0: Yeah, so they're going to go over on which play, on which set of down, or which down it's going to be. Up here in the booth with keeping score, it was the fourth down play with the Gene on the quarter, with Gene's quarterback keeper. But we're going to see what the official ruling is, because you never know. But at the moment, the scoreboard has it first and 10 from the Owls' 10-yard line. And the William Woods Owls offense is on the field with 36 seconds left to play here in the first half. 13-9 Mustangs lead. Trying to make sure that everything is correct. The whole team is up off the sideline from the William Woods. They're still in the replay review tent, which is located on the north end zone with the giant tent, Mount Mercy Mustang, on there. Sally Mustang making some appearance as well. Out running around before the game, made an appearance at the tailgate, just in the softball field parking lot. A special atmosphere here this afternoon, and we still have a whole other half left to go in this game. And the review is over. The officials are hustling all the way back to the south sideline to find out where we are going to be at. And it looks like the defense is coming out for the Mustangs, and we were correct. The Gene quarterback keeper was the fourth down play. So now it'll be first and 10 for the Owls with 36 seconds left to go in the half from their own 10-yard line. Now, if you're William Woods, you just have to go for the passing game on this exchange. Or, you know, do you just try to run the clock out knowing there's only 30 seconds left? But it's a close game. What do you think they do on this drive, TJ?
1: I think they try to go for any points here. I mean, if you can get some decent field position, try to kick a last-second field goal, it gets you that much closer. And like we said, you know, especially with how strong the Mustangs' offense has looked in the second half, I think you definitely want to try to get some points here.
0: Bomb on first down, launches deep down the field to Brown. He overshot him, and he was wide open. If he makes this catch, he is gone, folks. He had five Mustangs chasing him, and he outran them all.
1: Yeah, Mikel Brown definitely getting a lot more involved here in the second half. Wonder if he'll be a factor in the second.
0: Yeah, right you are. He has been impressive. I mean, the fact that he has been in on almost every snap here as of late, him and Wilkins have really kind of taken over as Becerra was taken out of action here. On second and 10, they hand it off to the wheel route to the running back. It'll be Jalen Proctor. He makes the catch, and it's a first down for the Owls. He was knocked out of bounds, so there's 27 seconds left to go here in the half.
1: The Owls still also have one timeout as well in their back pocket.
0: One timeout to work with. It's spotted at their own 22-yard line. Baum, the freshman out of Jacksonville, Florida, looking to throw on first down. Has some time. The pocket broke. Now he has to scramble. Dumps it off to the far sideline. It is completed. It's a first down and more. What a play right there by William Woods to stick with it. Number 19, Caillou Chapman, the junior out of Lancaster, California. His first action of this ball game, and what a way to do it. A big pickup right there for William Woods. Baum looking to throw on first down again. Has plenty of time. Launches deep down the field. Once again, Chapman was the intended receiver, and the pass was broken up. Nice job right there by the Mustangs to stop everybody in their tracks. Linebacker Derek Pena in to break it up. Usually don't see the linebackers get involved with deep passes like that. But what a job right there by Pena.
1: Yeah, that was another big collision there. Killed another 7 seconds off the clock.
0: 11 seconds left to go in the first half. 13-9 Mount Mercy. Bomb on second down. Has plenty of time. He looks to his sideline. Becerra makes the catch. It's a first down for William Woods. He got out of bounds with 6 seconds left as they cross into Mount Mercy territory.
1: Six seconds left here. You got to probably get a quick pass in here and then...
0: Do you go for a quick pass or do you just Hail Mary it down to the end zone? Trying to get Mount Mercy to jump off sides. Didn't work. Three down linemen in the front for the defense. Bomb given direction. Almost a delay of game, but they got the snap off. Bomb in a lot of trouble. He runs into his own lineman. Has to find an open man. Launches deep down the field. It is knocked away by Mount Mercy. And that is the end of the first half here from Cedar Rapids. If you're Mount Mercy, you love what you see. You have the lead heading back to the locker room. And we'll send things back to Davenport, to the KALA studios. We'll be back for the second half of football live from Cedar Rapids, Iowa. 13-9 Mount Mercy. Here, don't go anywhere for the second half on 106.1 HD2 KALA FM.

0: Welcome to Inside SAU Athletics. I'm Brant Williams. On this week's episode, we're featuring the women's volleyball team. The Fighting Bees sit at 3-10 on the season, but they are looking to build some momentum as they get into the heart of conference play. The Bees opened up this week with a dominant sweep over Culver-Stockton conference play. The Bees swept all three games with scores of 25-16, 25-22, and 27-25. Junior Marta Berenguina led the team with 10 kills, followed by 5 each from Olivia Johnson and Emily Hickerson. The Bees will make the road trip to Missouri this weekend, playing Missouri Valley on Friday. Joining us now is senior Inez Marquez. Thank you for being here, Inez. What has been the biggest takeaway for you and the team so far this season?
1: I think we started the season kind of roughly. We had some losses, and I think the first win home this Tuesday was really important to bounce us back for that. I feel like the biggest takeaway we can have from that game is that we can do whatever we put our minds up to do. We are a really athletic team, so we just need to believe in our abilities and play as a team and have fun. And I think that will be really good for the rest of the season.
0: In your role as team captain, what role do you feel as leading the team?
1: I feel like as a captain, my role is going to be keep my teammates with their feet on the ground. As I said, we are a really athletic team, but we are also really young, and we are still doing some really young stuff during the games and practices. So I think my role is going to be keep our focus while also having fun, because that's also important. So yeah, I feel like keeping everyone together while being focused and having fun will be my role for the rest of the season.
0: How have you seen the team grow and improve throughout the season?
1: I think we improved a lot from the first tournament to now. We started the season kind of nervous, and then we had our first home game, and now on Tuesday, there was a really big improve in the maturity that we all played, and we started to play more as a team and having fun, and I think that's going to be really good to be doing for the rest of the season.
0: And what are some goals that you and your teammates have to finish out the season?
1: I think on the short term for this weekend, we need to be in our minds that we have to be focused and have fun. And for the long term, we really want to go to a conference tournament and hopefully to nationals.
0: Joining us now is senior captain Sophia Pavon. Thank you for being here, Sophia. How would you describe your team's bond and chemistry this season?
2: I think our bond and chemistry in this point of the season has been static. It's a great environment to go into every day. I feel we have grown so much towards each other, and it's just really exciting to go in the gym every day and have every girl feel comfortable in the space. I love it, honestly.
0: In your opinion, what do you feel your team's strengths are right now?
2: Right now, I feel our energy is one of our strengths. We're always having fun in practice. Our energy is always up, and that's something that keeps us motivated. And also, I think we have worked really well towards keeping a vision for the team, and that's a really good strength right now.
0: And what has been the biggest challenge so far?
2: I think the biggest challenge so far has been trying to keep our youth calm. They're just learning the game back again. It's the college level, so it's kind of hard. I remember being a freshman and freaking out about it, but I think they've done a really great job of figuring things out for themselves, and that has helped the team come together too.
0: How has this organization helped shape you as a player?
2: I think this organization has helped me shape me as a player by helping me remember who I am as a person, as a player. Reminding myself that I'm not just a player, that everything I do has purpose, and that at the end of the day, it's helping me become a better person.
0: Thanks again for being here, Sophia. Good luck on the rest of your season.
2: Thank you.
0: The women's volleyball team will continue conference play this weekend. The Fighting Bees travel to Missouri Valley on Friday, followed by Central Methodist on Saturday. The Bees will look to continue improving, find their rhythm, and finish the season strong as they push towards the heart of their conference schedule. That's all we have for you on this edition of Inside SAU Athletics. Remember to check out the SAU TV Facebook and Instagram pages for our latest episodes, game highlights, interviews, and more. You can also find them on The Hive at sauthehive.com. Thanks for watching.

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1: Greetings, everybody. Landon Bull here back at KALA Studios. Some scores around the area. We have the St. Ambrose Bees trailing the Baker University Wildcats 14-7. St. Ambrose 2-0 right now, looking to keep their undefeated record. We'll see how they can do in the second half, see if they can come back from that from down 7. Then some other games. We got the Iowa kicking off against Northern Iowa at 3 o'clock today. Hopefully they can beat the bad weather heading our way. Get a little lucky there, but anyways, Mount Mercy has had a very good first half for their first ever home game against the William Woods Owls, currently leading 13-9.

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1: 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I'm Callie Thomas, and on this edition, we welcome eSports Director Keith Haymaker. Thank you for being here.
2: Thank you for having me.
1: All right, my first question for you is going to be, do you mind explaining to us what eSports is and what do students do?
2: Sure. eSports stands for electronic sports. It's competitive gaming at its core. We offer a variety of titles, just in the same way that a university offers basketball, baseball, all those traditional sports. We do the same, just all our games are online. And yeah, all the kids compete in various competitions throughout the year, depending on which game and what type of year. But that's pretty much the gist of it.
1: And have you and your team and your teammates ever had like a favorite game to play?
2: I don't know if there's a favorite. Rocket League seems to be one of the bigger ones at the school.
1: For sure.
2: But
1: yeah.
2: Overwatch. Right now we're running six titles. So that's Overwatch, Rocket League, Smash Bros., Valorant, Apex Legends, and Rainbow Six Siege. So are kind of the six that are the most popular right now.
1: Yeah. Oh, wow. Those sound like a lot of fun.
2: They are. It's a great time. And, you know, depending on what's popular and what changes, we'll add or drop titles. We've had, you know, Fortnite in the past, which was obviously huge, but
1: yeah,
2: kind of died off a little, so we don't run that right now.
1: Have you guys had Roblox on there?
2: I don't know how you do a competitive Roblox team.
1: That's
2: but
1: fair.
2: If someone finds a way, maybe that'll be the next one.
1: Hey, we can bring it to the light, right?
2: There you go.
1: All right. What do you do to prepare for a typical season?
2: So it starts with recruiting. That's the first and foremost thing. We got to make sure we're getting bodies to come to the university. Student athletes, got to make sure, you know, grades are good. We got to make sure taking care of business in the classroom, obviously.
1: Oh, yeah.
2: And then, you know, just from there, it's just like any other sport. We practice and scrimmage a couple times a week, and then we have match days. And I encourage all my kids to go to the gym. We usually try and do some sort of team workout or team bonding to get ready, get the body ready. It helps get the mind ready.
1: Yeah, so. Absolutely. Are there any strategies or advice you give to your players?
2: Strategies vary game to game depending on what we're doing, what we're playing, what role people are playing. The same, you know, I compare it to like basketball. You have your power forward, you have your shooting guard, same type of thing. And depending on which title it is, you have different roles. You know, Valorant, for example, you have like your entry, who's the person that kind of goes in first and does that type of stuff.
1: Okay.
2: Similar vein to that. And then advice is always, you know, I always start the season off saying the same thing to everyone. Have fun. Make sure you're having fun with it, because if you have fun, similar to life, if you do what you love, you know, it won't feel like work in the same way.
1: Absolutely.
2: A pro athlete or a collegiate athlete or even an elementary school athlete, you know, they're doing it for the fun, and then winning and success just comes with it if you put the time and put the effort in.
1: Absolutely. And my last question for you is, what does a typical day look like for esports?
2: Typical day, I'll go from the student perspective, you know, class, all that stuff, sometimes a part-time job.
1: Mm-hmm.
2: And then, you know, in the evening around 5 or 6 p.m., that's kind of when people start to funnel into the rooms and the practice facilities. And we usually do some sort of warm-up, hand exercise, whatever that may be. Then we, depending on what type of practice it is, we'll either just go straight into the game, mouse and keyboard, you know, do that type of thing. Or if it's a scrimmage, that's when we get a little more serious and put a little more emphasis on what we're trying to work on. And then, you know, in the same vein of, I'll use football, for example, we do film just as much as like any other sport does. We watch back what we did right and what we did wrong, where we can improve, all that type of stuff. And then, you know, day's usually wrapped up by 9 or 10 p.m. We usually go a little later in some of the other sports, but gamers are night owls, I've come to find.
1: Jeez, that's a long day. So imagine you have a full day of class and then you're preparing these sessions for hours on end and reviewing.
2: Yeah,
1: it's a long day.
2: We like to try and hit it after dinner. So it is a long day. Especially if you have an 8 a.m. Like, so
1: absolutely.
2: I always give props, you know, the student athletes that we have.
1: Early birds, right?
2: Yeah, the student athletes we have, they put the time and effort in, and they deserve all the credit. I'm you know, I helm the ship, but they're the ones, you know, making sure the ship doesn't fall apart. So,
1: well, yeah, that does sound like a full day, but it's glad that you have very determined students who are, you know, willing to go through such long days and doing what they love on top of classes and everything. That's got to be very fulfilling. So that's all the time we have again for today. Thank you again, Keith, for being here. That's all the time we have for Sports Break. And thank you for tuning in on KALA 88.5 and 106.1 FM.

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1: It's the National Cattle Congress Fair, September 24th through 27th. 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It's still our story.
0: Many mark the birth date of the University of Iowa as February 25, 1847, the date when the first General Assembly passed a law establishing a state university in Iowa City, then the state's capital. But Iowa has had a unique history and more than one state constitution. Each time a new constitution was adopted, changes in state government structure came about, and those affected what we now call higher education. The original State University of Iowa suffered from being in the same city as the state's government, which tended to micromanage things. For a time, there were branches of the university in Fairfield and Dubuque, which were on an equal footing with the Iowa City campus with regard to funding. All the while, the State University of Iowa held classes, but the governing board of trustees was ineffective, and its members kept changing. Another new state constitution went into effect in the fall of 1857, the third and final one our state has had. The document specifically placed the state capital in Des Moines and the state university in Iowa City. A new board of trustees decided to close the university that was in existence until proper funding could be obtained and until buildings could be remodeled. That included the old Capitol building, which had only been vacated by the state government not long before. The university was closed for 2 years. In the summer of 1860, a full faculty was appointed, and the university reopened that fall. It's remained open ever since. The first classes may have been held in prior years, but classes began for good at the State University of Iowa in Iowa City, when it reopened on this date in 1860. And that's Iowa Almanac for September 19th. There's more online at iowaalmanac.com. I'm Jeff Stein.
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5: Welcome back to Cedar Rapids. We are a couple minutes away from the start of second half football here from the home opener, the historic inaugural game at home for the Mount Mercy Mustangs. CJ Boone alongside my broadcast partner TJ Overturf. And TJ, a couple of highlights for the first half. What stood out to you and what are you expecting here in half number two?
6: John Howard, the wide receiver for the Mustangs, was making some brilliant plays that entire second quarter. I expect him and the rest of the Mustangs to try to be aggressive here, try to get some points early. I think they're getting the ball, right?
5: Yes, they are.
6: Definitely, if you want to come out and get some momentum going in early. But like we've been saying all game, these conditions have been so inconsistent. Like now the sun's trying to peek out. The radar says potentially more rain later. So we just truthfully don't know what to expect.
5: Alex Estrada, the quarterback for the Mustangs, 10 for 19 in the air, 190 yards, one touchdown. And then on the ground, 9 attempts rushing. It feels like this isn't accurate with some issues with some of the live stats, but it says 26 yards on the ground. His longest was 11 with a touchdown. And then also, too, just a couple of highlights. John Howard, 4 receptions, 115 yards, 1 touchdown. And then also, too, Jordan Price, an amazing catch and run that he had hurdling a man for a pickup of 27 yards on that play. Just impressive stuff by the Mustangs. And then it felt like, too, the defense getting involved. They did a really good job, especially in that second quarter, limiting the Owls to any sort of advantage, it felt like. And now, here in the second half, they just have to just put their foot on the ground with their offense getting the ball. And what do you expect defensively from Mount Mercy, and how do they keep the foot on the gas pedal there?
6: They got to keep the red zone defense up. I think that's what's saving them a lot of points here, and I think if they can keep that consistent, they're going to be right there in contention for this win.
5: Mount Mercy will get the football when we resume action. There's 40 seconds left on the clock here for halftime. Both sidelines are full. The cheer and the spirit squads are making noise. They are trying to get the crowd pumped up. The bowling team that won the state tournament or the state championship last year for Mount Mercy was being recognized as well, showing off the rings as well. That was kind of cool to see. And then now you're going to see the sun pop out. Rain is gone for now. It looks like it might build later into the 4 o'clock hour. We'll see once again, predictions, but we do know a lot of rain back home in Davenport for St. Ambrose and Baker. And that game, 14-7 Baker, with the Fighting Bees having the football with 12:23 left to go in the third quarter. We'll keep you updated for that game as well. William Woods, the kick team is out, waiting on Mount Mercy to take the field. 15 minutes on the clock. We're ready to start the second half of football here from Cedar Rapids, Iowa. I'm excited. TJ, how are you feeling?
6: Pretty good.
5: Pretty good indeed. I mean, just a historic day. A lot of action, a lot of major sports, obviously with Division I college football Saturday. Then you also have the NASCAR race later tonight as well. Big time opportunity with the chase in that one. Have to give the racing plug on the air once or twice, especially with me and TJ in the booth here tonight. But we have a big momentum opportunity for Mount Mercy. Try to get some points on the board. Jordan Price and John Howard deep, ready for the kick. The whistle's blown. We are underway. The kick is up, and John Howard has it. He receives it at his own 15. Cuts back over to his own sideline. Still on his feet, and he is brought down at the 33-yard line. So Mount Mercy in business to start the second half of football. John Howard, just an impressive player to watch. He just seems like he just shoots out of a cannon every time he gets the football in his hands. But it'll be first and 10. Ball on the Mustang 32-yard line, it looks like. 5 seconds ticked off the clock here. Alex Estrada strides out to take over to start things off. He has Trey King as the running back. John Howard in. Looks like Price as well. First and 10, Estrada throws. He finds Price, and he dances his way for a small gain of about 3 yards on the opening play to this second half drive. And they're already whistles blowing. Timeout is called. Trying to stop play here. Forward progression was stuffed right there. A pickup of 5 yards on the play for Mount Mercy.
6: Howard, to me, just gives off such Luther Burden vibes. Very explosive as soon as he catches the ball. And that's what you like to see from your receiving core.
5: And especially, too, I mean, everybody in the receiving core, Howard is the only one with over 100 yards. The next best, Trey Henry with 25. Second down and 5 yards to go. Estrada hands it off to his running back, and he is stuffed in the backfield for a huge tackle for a loss. A nice play right there by William Woods, stuffing Trey King in the backfield. William Woods is not going down quietly. This is what they did on the opening drive as well when they were on defense against Mount Mercy. They started off very tough, but as the half progressed, especially in the second quarter, that's when you saw the cracks start to form in this Owls defense. Third down and 9. Estrada looking to throw. Has pressure, scrambles to his own sideline. He launches down the field for Price. It's tipped out of his hands and not intercepted. William Woods almost had an opportunity right there. Number one, Carter Holloway, was ready to go to catch it. He dropped it, and the punt unit will come out for Mount Mercy on this opening drive in the second half.
6: Holloway making a couple of big plays defensively. He was the one in the end zone who caught the Mustangs' initial touchdown pass that got reversed. And then almost came away with the interception there. So making some good plays there on the defense for the Owls.

0: stand for the return. First down.
1: Can they send off? It was a hold on Mount Mercy, but then they switched it. I think he got the teams mixed up for a moment, which is okay. So it's a hold on the Owls. So we will stride back 10 yards. So the ball was fielded at the 30. We're going back to the 20-yard line. First and 10 for William Woods from their own 20-yard line with 13:36 left to go here in the third quarter. As you hear the crowd getting loud here from Cedar Rapids, Iowa. First and 10 for the Owls. Baum hands things off to his running back, and he is met with hard contact at the line of scrimmage. Jordan Price.
2: Jalen Proctor with the run.
1: Jalen Proctor with the run. He is brought down with authority at the line of scrimmage. Maybe gained a yard on that play. It's second down and 10 still for William Woods. The defensive unit for Mount Mercy really has taken a turn. A big fumble recovery deep into the red zone. Big stops as well. Second down. They're going to hand things off once again. This time it's to Holland, and he is stuck at the line of scrimmage. Maybe gained half a yard on the play. It's third down and 8 for William Woods.
3: Definitely seeing a lot more trust within Mount Mercy's defense there. Coming up with a couple big stops to just get some limited yardage there for the Owls.
1: It's third and 8 from the Owls' 22-yard line. The sun has poked out of this cloudy sky. 12:18 left in the third quarter. Baum looking to throw on third down. Has a receiver down over towards the Mustang sideline. It is caught, and it is maybe a first down. It is marked even with the marker. They're going to mark it as a first down for the Owls. Becerra once again involved. He was a big factor in the first quarter. Didn't see much of him. And now here in the third, he's found with a big first down catch right there. Baum looking to throw on first down. He has a target. He throws over the middle of the field, and it's short and an incomplete pass. A lot of whistles thrown. Flag is down. Maybe roughing the passer. We'll see what it officially is going to be.
3: Jalen Becerra pretty good early on. A little quiet in the second quarter. Let's see if he can get a little bit more involved here.
1: Matthew Segovia was the intended receiver. The senior transferring in from Fort Hays State University, listed at 6'1", 173 pounds. And it was on William Woods was the penalty flag. So a round of applause from the Mustangs on the far sideline. And we're moving backwards. The Owls, once again, a big penalty. It's going to be first and 20. Back from where they started this drive. 11:40 left to go here in the third quarter. The crowd feeling it. Baum looking to throw on first down. Had pressure. Has to now keep it. He's over the line. He gets back to the original spot of down. So he gains 10 yards on the keeper. It's second and 9 for the William Woods Owls. Nice awareness right there by Baum. You have to really give him credit. As you know that we were talking about this in between halves. Dante Rhodes, one offensive player of the week for the Hart Conference, not starting in this game. They go to the freshman, and the freshman in Colson Baum has done a really good job with his awareness all afternoon long. Looking to throw on second down. He tosses it over to Holland, over the edge. He's got a first down and more. He's to the 50, the 40, the 30, the 20, and is finally brought down inside the 20-yard line, deep into Mustangs territory. What a play right there by William Woods. That play should not have ended up what it was, but TJ Holland once again does a great job. I mean, you have to give him credit right there.
3: Yeah, we've seen him a lot more involved so far.
1: They spot the ball at the Mustangs' 18-yard line. A huge pickup right there.

0: by the Owls. Now it's up to the Mustangs faithful to try to get them back in this game. High snap, handed off to Becerra on the sweep. He goes to the outside and has brought down. A late flag is thrown as well. We'll see what it is on, who it is on, and what it's for. Not much of a gain right there by the William Woods Owls.
1: It's also interesting from William Woods trying to get Becerra involved in the run game a little bit as well.
0: Yeah, it really is. I mean, the fact that Becerra has been involved as he has. Number 86, Braylon Scott, has entered the game. The red shirt freshman, 6'1", 229 pounds. The penalty flag was on William Woods, so we're going all the way back to the 33-yard line. First down and 25. Bomb out of the shotgun. He's got Holland behind. They're trying to get Mount Mercy offsides. Didn't work. So in classic William Woods fashion, they have to find a way to get it done here. First and 25. Bomb looking to pass. Little dump off route to Holland once again. This time he stumbles down at the 30-yard line. So a pickup of about maybe 4 yards on the play. Still second and long for William Woods.
1: I want to say they might have said that might have been an incomplete pass.
0: It might have been from our vantage point. We can't really see. Maybe Holland did not get the pass. He did not. So it's second and 25.
2: They do not when the ball is ready.
0: Second and 25, bomb off play action. Has to throw down the sideline to Wilkins, and it's incomplete. Would have been an impressive completed pass inside the 25, but Wilkins out of bounds, and it's third and long for the William Woods Owls. Our official had his microphone on during the play. It's been cutting in and out all afternoon long, but officially third and 25 for William Woods. Have to find a way here. Offsides doesn't cut it. And for Mount Mercy, you want to see the Mustangs get it done. Big defensive stop deep in their own territory. On third and long, it's Baum's turn. He's hit hard at the 40 and is sacked on his tracks. What a stop right there by Mount Mercy. The kicking team's going to come out. What a job by the Mustangs defense to get it done again. A promising drive for the Owls to try to get back in this game. Mount Mercy with a big defensive stop, and the Owls have to punt it away. Fourth and a million.
3: Watch the ball.
0: The kick is up. Henry way back. It's going to go deep into their end zone, and it will be a touchback. Mount Mercy will take over once again. Alex Estrada has to lead this offense down the field and put some points on the board and expand on their lead, because a 20-9 game sounds a lot more comfortable for Mount Mercy for the way they've been playing on defense as well.
1: I was just going to say, this whole game, their defense on their own end has been near spectacular, especially in the red zone.
0: We have a lengthy conversation as well between our officials. A lot of those have been happening this afternoon. But either way, the Mustangs will take over for their second drive of the second half. 9 minutes to go here in the third quarter, 13-9. Mount Mercy over the William Woods Owls. And if the score stays, folks, this is the big deal here. If Mount Mercy can hang on and keep things right where they are, or if they can expand on their lead, first home game first victory is at stake as a football program and here at home. And we are going backwards for the Mustangs. A penalty flag was called on Mount Mercy. Now they have to adjust everything going on.
3: Gotta play smart ball.
0: And here we go. It'll be first and 10 from the Mustangs' 10-yard line. A penalty was on the punt against the Mustangs. Alex Estrada, the southpaw quarterback. Looking to throw on first down. Pocket collapsed. He keeps it. He's running up the middle of the field, and he is brought down for a small gain, maybe a yard on the keeper. Had no choice because the pocket collapsed, and the Owls, again, sending so much pressure to this backfield. Webb in on the tackle right there. Estrada had a big drive where he ended up scoring his first rushing touchdown at home. Just once again, what's at stake here this afternoon. The first ever home football game for the Mustangs. On second down, Estrada throws. He completes the pass over the middle, and it is going to be a stumble and fumble down for a completed pass. Trey Henry, the senior, getting involved, and it's a Mustangs first down.
4: First and 10, Mustangs. Ballmark 10 to 24.
0: John Howard in the game. Henry as well. Darnell Rogers. And Jordan Price, the receivers from Mount Mercy. On first down, they're going to hand it off again. A blatant face mask, and the helmet comes off. Be a personal foul, and might as well start moving the chain gang already, because that's going to be another Mount Mercy first down on the face mask. The third against William Woods this afternoon. And the big thing, too, is something that we talk about, and you hear it throughout the NFL, all levels of college football, is when you have a dark color as your face mask, especially. A lot of these William Woods players wearing white gloves, very bright colors, giving it away necessarily when it comes to that. So it'll be a personal foul face mask. They're going to trot down the field. They're going to spot it at the 40-yard line. 7:32 left to play here in the third quarter. Estrada, a lonely backfield. He's looking to throw. A quick pass over to Price, and it is blown up. An incomplete pass. It'll be second down for the Mustangs.
4: Pass incomplete for Jaquise Holland.
0: Second down and 10 from their own 39-yard line. Trips to the right for Estrada. Looking to throw on first down. Found Henry, but he dropped the football. It's an incomplete pass. It's third and 10 for the Mustangs. To go here in the third quarter. 13-9 Mustangs over the Owls. For Estrada, a solid first half. Only had 9 incompletions. 200 yards in the air, and he's trying to do the same thing here in this second half. Looking to throw on third down. Whistles instantly blown. A timeout is called on the field by Mount Mercy.
4: Correction, Mount Mercy.
0: TJ, what's going through your mind right here? Third down and 10, back-to-back incompletions. The passing game hasn't been great on this drive. What do you expect to see them do on third down again?
1: I think in the timeout here, they're just going to tell them to kind of reset, you know, refocus. They're not in a bad position here. If they can get the first down, I mean, that would be a huge momentum boost in their favor. If not, again, trust your defense. They've been spectacular all game long.
0: I agree with you there. Just kind of one of those big reset moments, trying to get things locked back in. Hey, fellas, had a strong first half. Things are kind of just stale right now here in the second half. If you can find a way to just get that big momentum shift back into your side at the end of the first half like they had, you have to like your chances moving forward in this football game.
1: I was going to say, we saw it in the first quarter, same thing. Started a little slow, got into a rhythm, and the rest is history.
0: I think that's what's going to be the important factor as we go in this game. It's all about the momentum, and especially, too, for both of these programs, very new. Mount Mercy in their first season, looking for their first ever win. The longest they've held a lead all season long. On third down, Estrada looking to throw over to his sideline. It was a do-or-die play. One-on-one coverage. Gabe Harrell cannot make the catch, and it's going to be a three and out on this one. The punt team coming out for the Mustangs. No flags were thrown. Harrell, one-on-one coverage, just out of the reach for him, the young wide receiver. Trying to make a big splash, and it didn't work out. A bad snap, but the punt was off. Brown feels it. He's going to return, and he's instantly pushed out of bounds.
1: Yeah, a little bit of a bumpy snap there. Still able to get some decent.
0: A bad snap on the initial punt. Mount Mercy got it off. A short one, but it was received by Mikel Brown again. He returned it for maybe 6 yards. And he was knocked out of bounds at the 33-yard line in Owls territory. Defense has been strong for the Mustangs. On first down, they're going to hand things off once again. And he is stuffed at the line of scrimmage. Jalen Proctor again. And he did not get anywhere. And that just seems like, for both of these teams, they've defended the run game very well. It just seems like who's going to give up the big pass is what's going to change the momentum. Because for William Woods, they haven't gotten much off on the ground either.
1: No, you're right. And a bunch of the big plays have come from, you know, big yard passes like we've seen with Howard. They're late in the second quarter.
0: 6:22 left to go. Baum has to throw on second down. It's deflected. It's almost picked off by the lineman. Oh, my word. Oh, my Lanta. Oh, my gosh. I mean, still a big moment to celebrate for Mount Mercy. I mean, this would have been electric. The ball was knocked out of the air by the lineman. He had an opportunity to make the catch just out of the fingertips because he had to fight off an offensive player. 97 Tyreek Reeves was right there. He almost had an interception. Could have been a pick six because he was going to be wide open. Baum on third down. Has to throw over the middle. Foul Wilkins, and he drops the football. It's incomplete, and it's going to be three and out for William Woods.
1: Great defense there from the Mustangs. Like we said, been strong all game. Can't get it done on offense. You got to trust your defense.
0: Adrian Pace will be back to kick the football. Trey Henry awaits it. I mean, just unbelievable stuff. I mean, how strong Mount Mercy's defense has been. Now offense. Got to find a way to ride the momentum. Pace's kick is up. Trey comes in. He signals for the fair catch. He's going to let it roll. And William Woods will let it roll to the 30-yard line. And that's where Alex Estrada and the Mustangs will take over with 6:01 left to play here in the third quarter. I mean, business is about to pick up here in Cedar Rapids. Great crowd on hand. Everybody here witnessing history. in just an NAIA school here in the Heart of America Conference. Here in Cedar Rapids, Iowa, Mount Mercy, their first ever home game as a football program, looking for their first ever win as a team. And what a better way to do it if they can get it done in their home crowd, in front of their home crowd. Estrada looking to pass on first down. Has an option deep down the field. It's Howard. He makes the catch, and he is brought down at the 30-yard line. John Howard once again getting it done for the Mustangs.
1: Great route there to get open by Howard again. And just the confidence that you build with your quarterback there, that's what's going to win this game.
0: Let's go Mustangs indeed, ringing through the air here at Cedar Rapids. We jumping up and down here in the press box. 5:24, Estrada, quick pass to his sideline. It's picked off by William Woods, and they are long gone. It is a pick six by the Owls, and they have the lead.
1: Again, Carter Holloway.
0: Carter Holloway doing just his job. I mean, I don't even know what else to say. He's been so electric for the Owls, getting it done. Pick six, waited for Estrada's throw, baited him to throwing it, and unfortunately for the Mustangs, they trail in this game as we await the PAT.
1: Yeah, that one's definitely brutal. I mean, you just had a huge play with Howard there to get deep in their zone, and a rare mistake by Estrada.
0: William Woods came out with a sledgehammer out of the locker room, and then they just gave Holloway the championship belt on the sideline to celebrate. You see in Major League Baseball and all baseball teams now with their home run celebration, well, a pick six celebration with the championship. The PAT is up, and it is good. It is a three-point lead for the Owls, 16-13, with 5:14 left here in the third quarter. Still plenty of time for Mount Mercy to get things back on track.
4: Owls 16, Mustangs 13.
0: As they are now in their week one score. They lost their opening game by 3 points in week one of their magical season. William Woods will kick things off here with 5:14 left in the third quarter. 3-point advantage the Owls have over the Mustangs here in Cedar Rapids, Iowa. A pick six. Alex Estrada's luck ran out right there on that drive. Carter Holloway was there to make the catch, and it was a 71-yard pick six. Now William Woods will kick things away. Howard is there. He's got it. He's going to turn it up. He passes things off over to Price, and he slides down right at the 25-yard line. So for Mount Mercy, able to try to get things going here. Jordan Price, John Howard with the little flea flicker type of thing, something that we've seen done up in St. Ambrose with Cameron Bonsack and Jalen Brazel from time to time, trying to do the same thing here. The ball is spotted at the Mustangs' 27-yard line. Also, folks back in Davenport, Iowa, if you are curious, here on the airwaves of KALA, it is 21-7 Baker over St. Ambrose. That game is in the fourth quarter with 8 minutes to go. Fighting Bees came into that game 2-0 on their season, and if the score holds, they will fall to 2-1 off to their best start as a program since 2018. And a timeout is called on the field.
4: Delay of game penalty,
0: excuse me.
3: Correction. Timeout.
0: Never mind, I was right. I was right. It was a timeout. We got correction. Timeout call for Mount Mercy, trying to make sure they know what they're going to be doing here on this drive. Have to imagine that with the run game kind of being halted for both sides, do you go back to airing out the football if you're Estrada and Mount Mercy, or do you try to mix things up, maybe do a couple quarterback keepers as well?
1: I think you definitely try to mix things up here, try to confuse the defense. I mean, we've seen William Woods' defense come out a lot stronger this half. So try your best to confuse them here and maybe try to get a sneaky play in or two to get some yardage.
0: Both teams even on passes. They are both 12 for 26 in the game. Mount Mercy, when play resumes, will have a first and 10 from their own 27-yard line. One timeout remaining for Mount Mercy. Already using two in this half. TJ with a little bit of a shoulder shrug as well, seeing that, saying, wow, because we didn't realize it, that they've used two timeouts already, but they have. Well, William Woods has three still in this half, so that might play big dividends in the fourth quarter if the score is still a three-point game.
1: Got to wonder if that just means you trust your defense that much to be risky using some timeouts early.
0: Henry is motioned out to the right. Estrada, looking to throw, has to scramble, heading to his own sideline, directing traffic, lobs one deep to Howard, and it's just out of his fingertips for an incomplete pass. I mean, just what else can you say about John Howard and Alex Estrada, their connection, their camaraderie, and just so close so many times in this game. But when they've been able to connect, I mean, fans jumping up and down out of their seats, getting us hyped up as well up here. I mean, just...
1: definitely a fan favorite reaction.
0: Absolutely. After the long pass attempt, second and 10 with 5 minutes to go here in the third quarter. They have 5 seconds to get a playoff. Down to 2 seconds. One, it's off. It's a handoff up the middle to King, and he is stuck instantly at the line of scrimmage. It's going to be third and long for the Mustangs.
1: We've seen a lot of runs up the middle, and William Woods is able to stuff them kind of right there. I wonder if they try to go for a screen pass here, try to get outside a bit more.
0: I like the way you think, TJ. I mean, it's got to do something, because you have to assume that they're going to try to double cover it or double cover Howard the best they can, but then also that leaves Price open as well. Estrada on third down, screen pass to Henry. It is incomplete as he slipped and fell on the play. Punt team's coming out for Mount Mercy. Just a tough series on offense for the Mustangs this time around.
1: Yeah, William Woods definitely cleaning it up a lot on their defense. Struggled a bit in the first half. Definitely seem a lot more confident so far.
0: They'll be kicking from deep into their own territory. Brady Redman kicking from his own 20. It's high in the air. Brown fields it at his own 30. Fair catch signaled, and that's where the William Woods Owls will take over. There is a penalty from what we are being told. We'll find out what it is. Ruffin the kicker. So William Woods roughing the kicker. So the Mount Mercy's benefit, now a large roar from the crowd, trying to help to get their team back in it.
1: Yeah, we've seen kind of a break there for Mount Mercy. We've seen a couple struggles with the snaps there. Earlier they completely overshot one right there. Looked a little bit lower. Still was able to get the punt off, but something they got to clean up there a little bit.
0: So now it's an automatic first down for the Mustangs. They will trot back out on the field, take over first and 10 from their own 43. Estrada motions Price to the left. He's looking to throw. has a defender coming. He's able to scramble towards his own sideline, throws over the middle of the field to Howard, and it is incomplete. It would have been an amazing catch right there for John Howard, but he's ruled down. Incomplete pass. It'll be second and 10.
1: If you're Mount Mercy, I think you try to get Jordan Price more involved. We're seeing a lot of pressure going towards Howard. Catch him off guard with Price here. Looks like he's coming in now.
0: I completely agree with you there. They've been just been targeting John Howard so much, especially in the second half. Feels like Jordan Price really has only been involved on that one big catch that he hurdled a William Woods defender. You'd love to see a counter route right here. Estrada looking to pass on second down. Again, in some trouble. Has to scramble. Over to Howard. It's completed. He's got a first down and more. He's to the 30. Still on his feet. Down inside the 30-yard line in Owls territory. It's a Mustang first down.
1: And I know Price didn't get the reception there, but I think that made William Woods split up their defense a little bit more.
0: Big moments right there. Got the break on roughing the kicker. Mount Mercy turns it over to a big play to John Howard. Now what do they got here? First and 10 from the Owls' 25-yard line. Estrada, quick pass over to Price. It's completed, but he's instantly brought down by the William Woods Owls. Maybe got a yard, if that, on the play. It's still ruled second down and 10 for the Mustangs.
1: And like we've been saying, getting Price more involved, now the Mustangs are able to march down the field a bit more than they've been able to the past few drives.
4: Second and 9.
0: Clock. 13 seconds left on the play clock. Second and 9 from the 24-yard line. Estrada in trouble, has to scramble. He's got some room to run, and he slides down for a Mustangs first down. He's brought down at the 15.
1: Definitely a lot of pressure towards Estrada there. I mean, Howard and Price were wide open in the backfield.
0: This would be huge right here for the Mustangs to find a way.
3: Let's go, Mustang!
0: To get it done. You hear the faithful. Estrada looking to throw on first down. In some trouble. Backpedaling. Throws it up, and it's out of bounds. Thankfully for Estrada. So it'll be second and 10 on the incomplete pass.
1: Seeing a lot of more pressure trying to overwhelm Estrada there. Something we've been noticing this second half.
0: Harrell coming on. A couple of tight ends as well in for the Mustangs. Brady Mark and Kaysen Vandenberg as well in. Jordan Price out there. They got 5 seconds. They got to find a way to get the ball off. 2 seconds, 1 second. They got the snap off. No flags thrown. Estrada in some trouble. Scrambles into the end zone. Price makes the catch, and it's a Mustang touchdown. Jordan Price getting it done once again. We said he needed to get involved, and he does. Mount Mercy has the lead again.
1: Yeah, it was a late look, but they found him, and they took advantage.
0: A minute 46 left here in the third quarter. The Mustangs find a way to get the lead once again. A lot of confusion right there, late to getting to the line. Question is, are they going to go for it? Looks like they're in formation, and they kick it up, and it is good. 20-16 Mustangs, over the Owls. What a drive right there by the Mustangs. The roughing the kicker comes back to bite the Owls. TJ, I mean, what else can you really say about that drive? I mean, just electricity through the air and the pop from the crowd here in Cedar Rapids.
1: That the Mustangs found a way, and that's what they had to do. I mean, struggled a bit early on, made some changes, got Price more involved, and it paid off.
0: Incredible scenes by the Mustangs, showcasing the resiliency. And the best part is, we have a minute 46 left in this quarter. We have a whole other one left. This second half, this third quarter has taken, it's felt like forever. But, I mean, it's had action nonstop since the opening whistle of the second half.
1: You can definitely tell the momentum has shifted throughout the quarter. It started off pretty strong for the Owls. And with that touchdown there, right back into the Mustangs' favor.
0: Number 17's back there. Brown as well. The kick is up, and it will be fielded by the William Woods Owls right inside their own 15. They're going to cut back to the middle. He is met with hard contact at the 29-yard line in Owls territory. That's where they'll take over on downs. The freshman quarterback, Colson Baum, has to find a way to get it done to answer back. But again, this tough Mount Mercy defense. The only touchdown by William Woods in this half was a 71-yard pick six from Holloway, the defensive back for the Owls. The fact that they have not done much on offense shows how good that the Mustangs have been in the second half on defense. You hear the crowd cheering them on. Baum looking to throw on first down. Scrambles to the Mount Mercy sideline. Almost picked off. An incomplete pass. Intended receiver Matthew Segovia. Almost picked by the Mustangs. Second and 10 for the Owls. Baum caught a break right there. TJ with the slight little head nod as well, because that was very close, folks. Second down. Little dump pass over towards Proctor. He's going to cut back towards the Mustang sideline, still on his feet, and is finally knocked out of bounds for a pickup of maybe 5 yards on the play. It'll be third and manageable for William Woods. A lot of whistles are blown, and it looks like we have an injured player down. Injury timeout. Looks like one of the Mustangs is down near his sideline. Hopefully he's okay. Do have another pause in the action. We do want to let you guys know, listening back here in Davenport as well. Stick around for after the game for the first KLA Fighting Bee flashback of the year. We go back to 1996, 30 years ago. Again, we said it earlier, but it's just incredible to think that the 90s were 30 years ago now, especially 96, when the Fighting Bees took on the Olivet Nazarene Tigers and won the game on that historic day. Make sure to join Chris Solarian, Ed Stump on the call right after this game concludes here this afternoon for another edition of KLA Fighting Bee Flashbacks. Again, Olivet Nazarene versus St. Ambrose Fighting Bees on the airwaves right after the Mustangs and the Owls conclude their historic ball game here this afternoon. Big injury timeout for the Mustangs defender, who just made a big-time tackle, a big-time hit, but he got the worst of it, making the stop. But it's third down and 7 yards to go as the player is up. Round of applause from everybody here in the stadium, up in the broadcast booth as well. 1 minute, 25 seconds left to go here in the third quarter. And I have to be honest, it feels like it's the fourth quarter, the way this quarter has gone. I mean, it's just been back and forth action, big plays after big plays, big stops as well. I mean, it's just a treat between the Mustangs and the Owls. Defense! Defense! You hear the crowd going. Defense! 1 minute and 19 seconds left on the clock here in the third quarter. Third down and seven. Baum looking to throw on third down. Has time. Pocket broke. He's going to keep it. The Mustangs trying to stop him. He dives forward. We'll see where they stop him at. Looks like he's short. And they are going to stop him short. It's going to be fourth down and a yard, if that. Ball on their own 37-yard line, excuse me. And they're going for it. Can the Owls convert? They do. They're trying to do their get them offsides routine. Now Bombs ready to go on fourth down. They hand it off. He's stuck in the backfield, and it's a turnover on downs. Mount Mercy with another big-time stop on defense. They take over from the Owls' 38-yard line.
1: Definitely a risky play there from the Owls, and now you just gave all the momentum in the world to the Mustangs.
0: They went with experience. They went with Jalen Proctor, the running back that's always shot out of a cannon, just like last year, trying to do the same thing this year. He's been held to virtually no yards all afternoon long. They try to go to him just to get 1 yard, and it did not work out. Alex Estrada takes over from the Owls' 38-yard line. You hear the MMU chants ringing through the stadium. Estrada hands things off once again to King on first down. He maybe gained 3 yards on the play. And he's second and about 7 for the Mustangs. And that should be the end of the third quarter. The clock winding down. And that'll do it for the third. Mount Mercy heads into the fourth quarter from the first time from their home stadium in the lead by 4 points. 20-16 Mustangs over the Owls. We'll pause for a quick break here on KALA. Stick with us for quarter number four. You're not going to want to miss it on 106.1 HD2 KALA FM.
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0: Quarter number four here from Mount Mercy University in beautiful Cedar Rapids, Iowa. CJ Boone alongside my broadcast partner, TJ Overturf. It's been a pleasure to have you with us all afternoon long here on 106.1 HD2 KALA FM. This has been special for us, the fact that we were asked to cover the inaugural game at home for the Mustangs. Second and 8 from the Owls' 36-yard line. Estrada, quick pass over to Henry. It's deflected and incomplete. It's third down and 8 for the Mustangs. Trying to do a quick pass. Estrada taking advantage. This time he actually had a little bit more time in that pocket. But again, trying to just get something off quick and just didn't get it done that time around.
9: Third down and 8 from the 36.
0: Mount Mercy, if the score stands, they are 15 minutes away from their first win in program history. Trips wide out to the left. Estrada looking to throw, has a lot of pressure, scrambles, tosses over to Howard. He makes the catch, but he's ruled out of bounds. It was a full extension dive, and it's going to go down as incomplete. What an effort by John Howard. I mean, just we keep saying his name all afternoon long. A special receiver for the Mustangs.
1: Absolutely. He's been so much fun to watch all game.
0: And it looks like the Mustangs are actually going to go for it here on fourth down. Estrada still on the field. They have 14 seconds to get a playoff. They're taking their time. Henry, Price into the game.
1: I actually don't mind this call at all.
0: Rogers, Harl, and a timeout is called. They give him the delay of game. Go See if it's delay of game or did Mount Mercy call the timeout in time. And they called the timeout. Mount Mercy just used their final timeout with 14 minutes and 48 seconds left in the fourth quarter. I mean, that is just a head-scratcher right there, the fact that Mount Mercy had to use all their timeouts this early. And we highlighted it earlier because that could be something that we have to pay attention to as this game progresses, especially with it being a four-point game.
1: Yeah, I mean, I didn't mind them going on fourth down right there. I mean, I think it was going to be pretty hard to not get a touchback there, and so they would have only been 6 yards back anyway. So, well, I mean, not too much of a difference there.
0: I think what's also cool is it shows the trust that this team has with their defense right now and how good they've been playing. So that way, if anything goes awry in this play right here, you set them back in their territory still, which is important. I mean, you're not surrendering too much field positioning. But also at the same time, your defense, just let them go get them. That's what I love about this play call right here. Estrada looking to throw on fourth down. Quick pass over to the sideline. Henry made the catch, and he got it. It's a Mustang. First down. What a catch by Trey Henry, once again involved, using the receivers that the William Woods Owls are not expecting. Henry getting involved again. A big first down and a fourth down completion again. First and 10 from the Owls 19. Estrada looking to throw. Has pressure. Has a little bit of time. Stiff arms. Still on his feet. Throws it away. And it's an incomplete pass.
1: I think he was trying to look for Howard there in the end zone.
0: Yeah, it looked like he was trying to go for Howard right there in the end zone, to your point, TJ. And also, too, a slow tackle by William Woods right there. They had him wrapped up, and they weren't trying to pull him down. They were just trying to hold him, and that allowed Estrada to get the pass off. Granted, it was incomplete, but still, you'll take that win right there for the Mustangs. Darnell Rogers in. You also have John Howard. The rain starting to pick up a little bit as well. Price into the game. So is King. Low snap. Estrada looking to throw on second down. Has to throw against his body, and it's deflected and incomplete. It's third and 10 for the Mustangs.
9: Come on, boss. Shake it off. Let's go, Alec.
1: Another near miss there for Estrada.
0: Looks like he was trying to throw it to Jordan Price once again. It was deflected because it was an off-balance throw, Caleb Williams-esque from the playoffs, but obviously not as big of a moment as that game from Caleb Williams, but off his feet, trying to get a throw off, just deflected and incomplete.
10: Let's go!
0: Have to feel like that they could maybe just pin down the Owls and make it hard for them to come back in the rest of this fourth quarter. On third down, Estrada throws over the middle, wide open, and stumbles into the end zone. There's no touchdown signal. There it is. One referee says it's a touchdown. Another one says it's a dead ball. Let's see.
1: I mean, regardless, you're right there. I think they're going to be just fine.
0: I was like, I think
1: fine.
0: They have to say it's a touchdown, and they do. Mustangs, touchdown. They have a 10-point lead. Kaysen Vandenberg with the touchdown reception, the tight end getting it done. And when this kick is up, it's blocked again. William Woods picking it up. This time it's the defensive lineman, and a huge hole, a blindside hit. No flag. The flag's finally down. This is coming back. Doesn't matter. William Woods gets into the end zone on another PAT. But a big-time blindside block, big holds as well at midfield. This is coming back, folks. No worry there. Should be a 10-point lead for Mount Mercy still in this game.
11: He thought he was gone.
0: Not sure who delivered the hit to who, but a Mustang got absolutely clobbered from behind at midfield.
1: Little weather update. Rain's starting to pick back up here.
0: Rain is continuing to fall here at Cedar Rapids. You can see it off our vantage point, but it's not anything super bad. It's just kind of coming down a little bit in spurts. But to update you folks, 13:59 left in this ball game. 26-16 game. A two-score lead for the Mustangs. And you gotta love what you see right here if you're Mount Mercy. You feel like you're in the driver's seat, and they are putting together one of their, in their short history, their best game of football here.
1: Absolutely.
0: This afternoon.
1: You know, you're up 10 points now, and I think it's all defense from here.
0: The rain is starting to pick up. It is now starting to come down a little harder.
1: Everyone in the crowd getting all their ponchos and towels on.
0: But these fans have had ponchos ready to go, rain jackets. They knew what they were getting into here this afternoon, and they're here to support their Mustangs. Fair catch signaled, and it is caught by the Owls inside their own 30-yard line, and that's where Colson Baum will take over for his next set of offensive drive here. I mean, this is just important stuff right here because Baum virtually hasn't done much in this half. Mount Mercy's played so well defensively. You like your chances because now you're in the catbird seat. You're forcing the Owls to find a way to beat you where they haven't done anything in the second half.
1: And I think the more people you get involved, if you're Mount Mercy, I mean, you're seeing it pay off here. Getting the tight end involved.
0: Bomb off play action. Throws over to the sideline. It's caught on a knee by Wilkins. He's short of the first down marker. Maybe gains 5 to 6 yards on that play. So it'll be second down for William Woods off the short pass. Jalen Becerra back into the game. Desmond Wilkins, the number one and two targets all afternoon long for Baum. High snap, looking to throw on second down. Has to keep it now. He's in no man's land. Slides down, maybe gains a yard or two. It'll be third and short for the Owls here on this drive. Nice crowd on hand here this afternoon. Umbrellas are up, the ponchos are out, the hoods are up. Everybody having fun dancing in the rain. Under 13 minutes left. Third down. Baum has to throw. Can't find anybody. Found Holland, and he is brought out of bounds past the first down marker. Jaquise Holland makes the catch. Penalty flag on the play. Holding called on William Woods. So again, an opportunity to get a fresh set of downs thwarted by a penalty. That's happened so many times this afternoon for William Woods. And you have to think that it's kind of their downfall because then you went from third and three now to third and long.
1: Yeah, like we mentioned last game, I mean, limiting mistakes is huge.
0: Defense chance beginning to build. Third and 12 from their own 26. Trying to draw Mount Mercy offsides. It's something that William Woods does every time when they need an offsides penalty. Baum has to throw. Has trouble. Now he has to scramble. He is brought down past the first down marker. It's a first down for William Woods. Baum on the keeper. That's been the only way they can really progress down the field here in the second half.
1: Yeah, did a really good job getting out of trouble there and a nice run to get on the first down.
0: We are under 12 minutes left in this game. 26-16. Mount Mercy leads the Owls. Quick pass. Becerra's there. He can't make the catch. It's incomplete. Second and 10 for the Owls. Another incomplete pass. Very nice crowd on hand. We are more towards the right side of the bleachers, but they extend so far here in Cedar Rapids. I mean, they are the width of the straightaway of the track. Second down and 10. Baum has to throw. He found Brown. He makes the catch, and he crosses into Mustang territory. It's another Owls first down. A solid pass right there by Baum to Brown. He felt like he was waiting on getting back to being involved in this game. First and 10 from the Mustangs' 44-yard line. This will be a huge moment for the Mustangs here on this drive. Baum throwing again. Brown is wide open down the sideline, and he is brought down right around the 11-yard line in Mustangs territory. A big-time gain for the Owls, and they are cooking on all cylinders on this drive.
1: Brown has had a sneaky good game, honestly. Doesn't seem like it, obviously, with the struggles on offense for the Owls today, but he's been making a couple solid big-game plays.
0: He's been solid, like you mentioned. Now up to 60 yards on his afternoon. First down, they hand it off up the middle. And again, a big swarm of defenders were there to meet him. Maybe gained 4 yards on that play. Third and seven. They handed it off to Holland once again. Second and seven from the 9-yard line. Ten minutes to go here in the fourth. Baum trying to answer back. Off play action to the end zone. It's caught by Becerra, and it's a touchdown for the Owls.
1: That's his second of the game.
0: Baum found Becerra, answers right back, and after the PAT, you would assume they'd be down by only 3 points. 26-22 as we stand with 9:59 left in this game. But for the Mustangs, your defense finally cracked in this half. The formation again by the Owls that they do. They line up way off the ball, think that they're not going to do anything, and then they line up over it, and then they're ready to go for the kick. Lars is up. It's blocked by the Mustangs. They're going to pick it up. Who can get it? Can they return it? And they can't. Knocked out of bounds. But what a job right there by the Mustangs, because that play right there makes it a one-score game. They have to score a touchdown.
1: Yeah.
0: They just forced William Woods' hand in such a big way without really realizing it. Now it's a 4-point game, like we mentioned. William Woods, when they get this ball back, even if it is still 26 to 22, they have to go down the field and score. They have to find a way to do it. And what's unfortunate for them is that they turn it into a field goal opportunity for the Mustangs if they did get a touchdown. What a block right there. Three blocked PATs in one game. I mean, that's incredible. Two by William Woods. One was returned all the way. The second one technically was, but a holding penalty. And then the Mustangs answer right back.
1: Yeah, something you don't see every day normally. I think if you're the William Wood here, though, you got to just remain calm. I mean, you still have all three timeouts, 10 minutes left. Get a stop here, and you got so much time to work with.
0: Mount Mercy has a 4-point lead with under 10 minutes left in this game. John Howard back to receive the kick. Same with Jordan Price. For Mount Mercy, you would like them to go down the field and score, because if they can find a way to score and go up 11, I mean, it really becomes tough for William Woods to come back in this game. Howard is there. He receives at his own 5, has a full head of steam, got a block right there, going to the outside. He's turning upfield, hurdles, and he's knocked out of bounds at the 30-yard line. A nice return right there by John Howard, has a little bit of something to say to the William Woods bench, and that's where Alex Estrada will take over.

0: We're here at Mount Mercy University from Cedar Rapids, Iowa. For the first time ever, Mount Mercy football on the airways of KALA. Estrada hands things off to King. He bursts through the offensive line, and he found a little bit of a hole, but a defender is able to stop him in its tracks. A still a nice, solid pickup by Trey King. About 5 yards, and it looks like we have an injury timeout. Trey King was down, slow to get up, lost his shoe. Hobbling off the field, gets handed it. Looks like he's going to be okay, hopefully. Quick to his feet, trying to maybe just got shooken up being at the bottom of the dog pile. Kaysen Vandenberg, the tight end who got the touchdown last time for the Mustangs, he's on the field. Estrada looks to throw. Pass over towards Price, and it's incomplete. The helmet comes off. It's third down and 5 for the Mustangs. Number 24, Chris Hunter in as well as the tailback. Price comes off the field as well since the helmet came off. Thomas Murphy takes his place. Vandenberg in. You have Daniel Rogers, John Howard as well. Have to imagine that William Woods is anticipating a pass to Howard on third down. Estrada looking to throw, scanning the field. He's giving it a shot over towards Rogers, and it is deflected out of his hands. And it's going to be fourth down for the Mustangs. They have no choice but to punt after that drive. Punt team coming out for Mount Mercy. Brady Reiterman is ready to go for his kick. Brown is back for William Woods. Kick is up. It's a good one. Brown comes on. He fields right at his own 45. Crosses midfield. Comes back over to his sideline. And he is brought down with authority at the Mount Mercy 30-yard line. What a return right there by Brown.
1: Now it's time for the Mustangs defense to step up. We've been talking all game. The red zone defense has been pretty solid. Last drive, they did give up a touchdown here, but we'll see what happens here.
0: An important thing to notice, too, just seeing it now, a flag at the 50-yard line. This ball might be going backwards, folks. Round of applause from the crowd. A penalty flag on William Woods. We are going backwards, ladies and gentlemen, holding from the 50. So we're going back to where Brown received the kick. That was huge right there, because if William Woods started this drive off from the Mount Mercy 30-yard line, you felt like points were just guaranteed on that drive right there.
1: Absolutely.
0: So to set the scene, it'll be first and 10 from the Owls' 40-yard line with 9:14 left to play in this game. And ladies and gentlemen, we do have a final from Davenport. Baker defeats the Fighting Bees. First and 10, Baum chucks it over towards Proctor. He is brought down even with the line of scrimmage. A short pass, maybe gained half a yard, and a player is down in Mustang blue. So the final score from Davenport, Baker 28, St. Ambrose 7. So the Fighting Bees fall to 2-1 on this young season, and Baker improves to 3-0. As they were ranked number 24 heading into this week across the NEIA, and a lot of people in the heart especially ranked football teams.
1: Yeah, definitely never an easy test. Bless you.
0: Thank you for that, TJ. I appreciate it. So, ladies and gentlemen, a big momentum shift in this game. A couple of Mustangs shaken up on that last play. Athletic training staff there. Very quickly to check on The Mustangs.

0: defenders, but 9 minutes left to go in this game. A 4-point advantage for the Mustangs. The blocked PAT forcing the Mustangs' hand here where they have to score a touchdown. No question. And a big hand, round of applause. As Mustangs players are able to reset, regroup, and try to put together an impressive defensive drive and stop the William Woods Owls in their tracks. Xander Polidio was the injured player on the last play, number 95, the defensive tackle. 6'4", 280 pounds. Now to reset the scene. Second and 9, ball on the William Woods 41-yard line. Clock's ready to run. We're under 9 minutes. Baum with plenty of time on the play clock. Looking to throw on second down. Has to scramble. He's going to keep it. He's met right at the 45 and brought down. A short pickup for the Owls. Be about 3rd and 6 left to go to try to convert and get a new fresh set of downs.
1: Baum's been able to get a couple sneaky runs off through the defensive line there. Something the Mustangs might need to tighten up there.
0: It's all about finding a way to build, get through the pressure. This will be a huge stop for the Mustangs. 8 minutes and 10 seconds left here in this game. 3rd and 5 from the Owls, 45. High snap, sweep over to Becerra. He's going to turn back up the field, and he is stopped right at the line of scrimmage. The Mustangs right there to put a stop to the Owls. And the question is, will they go for it on fourth down? What a play right there by the Mount Mercy Mustangs. Finding a way with a big stop right there on third down. It'll be 4th and 4, a gain of 1 yard with 7:30 left to play in this game. The offense is staying on the field for the Owls.
1: I think they're just going to try to drum off sides here again. I don't see them going for it here.
0: I don't see them going for it here either. I wouldn't want to give the Mustangs good field positioning. Didn't work out. Now what's the plan? Timeout called. Now you would have to imagine the punt team's coming out there.
1: Yep.
0: William Woods burns their first timeout of the half with 7:17 left to play in this game. I mean, just, again, we talked about the momentum shifts in this game, the magic here in the air, the historic feel, the first ever home game for Mount Mercy University as a football team. And right now, as it stands, they are 7:17 away from their first win as a program.

0: crowd making noise as the cheerleading team, the dance team as well, putting on a show this afternoon. And for Mount Mercy, looking to have some more magic here in this game. The offense for William Woods is going back out there, ladies and gentlemen. They tried to draw Mount Mercy offside. You have to imagine they're going to do the same thing here once again. They've done it all afternoon long. What do they have here on fourth down? Wilkins and Becerra. Holland going out. Proctor in the backfield. Becerra on a motion. They're going to do anything on play action. Blitz coming. And bomb is stopped. It's an incomplete pass. He got a throw off. A big turnover on downs. What a play by the Mount Mercy Mustangs defense. Getting it done again.
1: Yeah, great defense there for the Mustangs. I'm not quite sure why the Owls went for it there. I mean, that was just, in my opinion, unnecessary.
0: Yeah, that was an interesting play right there. I mean, trying to gain something, I know that they had to do a do or die, but it's not like there was five, like...
1: Maybe trying to catch him off guard a little bit?
0: That would be my only other assumption, was if maybe it was with the size 3 minutes, go for it. Like, I totally get that one, but with 7 minutes left, you just gave the Mustangs the ball in your own territory.
1: Yeah, great.
0: Regardless if it's 40 yards, still.
1: Pretty good field starting distance.
0: Their best of the afternoon. Mount Mercy trying to find a way to get it done. Estrada with King in the backfield. On first down, he's looking to throw. Pressure coming. He's able to scramble, and he's just got to throw the ball away. Howard was trying to come back and get that pass. He was the intended receiver. Didn't work out. It's second and 10 for the Mustangs. Darnell Rogers is in as well as a receiver. Vandenberg as well. Scratch that. It's going to be Harl and now Henry coming in.
2: He was throwing it out. You don't know who's smart. Yardage.
0: Here we go, ladies and gentlemen. Second and 10 from the Owls' 46-yard line. Estrada all alone. Has pressure, able to roll out over to his own sideline, threw with his opposite hand, got it off, and it's an incomplete pass. It's third down and 10. Estrada is a left-handed throwing quarterback. He ran the opposite way, and he threw a dart into his own sideline to get the ball away as there was a ton of pressure from the blitz from the Owls. Threw with his right hand, somehow got it far enough out of bounds.
1: We've seen the Owls defense throw a lot more pressure the second half, and I think it's starting to get to Estrada a little bit.
0: Price is into the game. Howard, Vandenberg as well as the tight end. King in the backfield. On third down, Estrada scrambles again. Stiff arms, has to chuck it, and Howard! Did he make the catch? We're seeing ruling. No, he did not. Incomplete. Fans can't believe it. It would have been an electric moment. It's a quick three and out. And for the Mustangs, do you maybe try to go for it? Nope. Punt team's coming out. Never mind. Get rid of that idea.
1: Yeah, I think try to pin them deep here. I mean, worst case, you get a touchback, start them at their 30. If you can pin them deep here, I think that's great. For the Mustangs, pin them deep. You trusted your defense all game long, and with only just under 7 minutes remaining, I think it's going to be pretty tough for the Owls to generate something here.
0: 6:47 left in this game. Two timeouts for William Woods. Instantly, whistles blown. Flag is thrown. Delay of game on Mount Mercy. Which honestly doesn't really hurt Mount Mercy. Kind of makes the job a little
1: easier. Only helps, honestly.
0: Yeah, only helps at this point in the game. So the ball will be spotted just past midfield in Mustangs territory. Riedemann is back at his own 35 to kick it. It's up. It's a good one. It'll roll for a little bit. And for Brown. It's going to be stopped. Mount Mercy did its job. Mount Mercy pinned it back deep into William Woods territory. Oh, my Lanta, ladies and gentlemen. A great job by the Mustangs. Pinned it down at their own one-yard line. Perfectly placed punt. Brown made the mistake of letting it roll, thinking it was going to go into the end zone for a touchback. Mount Mercy right there to stop it. That is what they needed to do. Ball on the Owls' own one-yard line to begin this drive.
1: Yeah, absolutely. And a great job not giving up on that play until the whistle was blown there.
0: Oh, my word.
1: Truthfully, could not have gone any better if you're Mount Mercy.
0: This game getting interesting as we get closer to the conclusion. First and 10 from the Owls' 1 yard line. 4 point lead, 2 timeouts for William Woods, 0 for the Mustangs. 6:34 left in this game, folks. And this is a lengthy conversation between the officials and the coaching staff. Again, folks, at the conclusion of this game, stay tuned for when we go back to 1996 for the KLA Fighting Bee flashback between the Olivet Nazarene Tigers and the St. Ambrose Fighting Bees, where, spoilers, the Fighting Bees were victorious that day. So make sure to stay tuned for the first KLA Fighting Bee flashback of the year. And it looks like the Mustangs are not going to get their dream scenario. They are moving up the football, folks. They are standing at the 30-yard line as they're ruling it. Standing at the 25, excuse me. They're moving up the football because they say that the Mustangs might have been in the end zone pushing the ball back. Still a lengthy meeting being conducted here. We'll let you know when we get more information, but that's what it looks like the call on the field is. So it looks like right now it'll be first and 10. Actually, no, they're going to redo the punt.
1: That's the first time I've seen that.
0: Yeah, they're going. The punt team looks like they're back on the field, the punt return team for the Owls, but they're going to rewatch the punt as our head referee has now gone to the replay tent. The second time this game that's been done, but the Owls punt return team is back on the field.
1: I mean, even if it was a touchback, still pretty good positioning there. I think Mount Mercy's defense has been, again, amazing all day long, and pinning them deep into the Owls' territory, I think, you know, Mount Mercy's in a good position here.
0: I think no matter what the situation is, I don't see them redoing the punt because now we have replay review. If this was like a high school game or something, maybe they redo the punt. But still, the question will it be first and 10 from the 30 or first and 10 from the 1? Either way, it's still a tough task for the freshman Colson Baum of the William Woods Owls to try to find a way to break through this defense, who has been stellar this entire second half besides the one offensive drive that led into points. And the punt team's coming out for Mount Mercy. And we are redoing the punt, folks.
1: One of those too close to call moments.
0: One of those too close to call moments, it seems like, and nobody could come to an agreement. So they're just going to redo the punt, folks. Something you don't see very often.
1: First time for me.
0: At the collegiate level, this is a first for me, I will have to say. But they're going to make sure they get the call right. And if you're the Mount Mercy Mustangs, try to do it again.
1: Absolutely.
0: But now for Brown, that's receiving the kick. He's not going to let it go back. I think he's probably going to play a little defensive. The punt is up, and once again, it's a good one. It's going to roll out of bounds right around the 30-yard line. So either way, it seems like that the Owls got their wish. They're going to have field positioning right around their own 30 to start this drive. And it's a big one. This is a must-score field. You have to know this, because if it takes 4 minutes to get down the field and score, maybe longer, this is may be what makes or breaks the Owls back in this game. Still all the time in the world. There's still 6 minutes, 29 seconds left to go in this game. Two timeouts for the Owls. No timeouts for the Mustangs. And that makes it so much more imperative that the Mustangs have to find a way to stop the Owls on this drive.
1: Yeah, even after all those mistakes we previously talked about, the Owls are still in it. Absolutely.
0: Baum has pressure, has to scramble. He's broken a couple of tackles, and he slides in across midfield for the first down. The clock will stop as we get through the first down procedure here. Still a four-point game. Now we're still in Owls territory. It's a first down. First and 10 from the Owls' 48-yard line. Baum, back to throw. Low throw, wanted to try to go to Jalen Becerra one more time. It was low, incomplete pass. It's second and 10. Second and 10 from the Owls' 48-yard line. Baum looking to throw one more time. This time he goes further down the field, and it is incomplete. Waiting for the flag. No flag is thrown. It's third and 10.
1: Oh. 26-22. Definitely a close one there. I think that could have gone either way.
0: It is a close game.
1: Big third down here.
0: Crowd trying to get everybody involved. A huge third down right here. Baum looking to throw on third down. Found a man. He's wide open. He made the catch. And it is a first down for the Owls. Becerra once again getting it done. And it's first and 10 in Mustang territory.
1: And as much as the Mustangs don't want to say it, the Owls are not out of this one yet.
0: They are not. Right you are, TJ. First and 10 from the Mustangs, 39. 5 minutes left in this game. Baum looking to throw on first down. Launches down the field to Becerra. He caught it. He's in for the touchdown. William Woods has the lead.
1: That's Becerra's third of the game. Just an amazing performance from Becerra.
0: Just unfortunate for Mount Mercy. A late do-or-die play. Becerra wide open, over-the-shoulder catch. Have to give Jalen Becerra credit on this occasion. 5 minutes left to play in this game. The PAT is up. It's good. It's a three-point game. William Woods has the lead late in this one, folks.
1: CJ, I'm in total agreement with you. I feel like for the Mustangs here, you just feel like this game is taking forever.
0: I mean, it's been a doozy here in this game. I mean, just... I don't know what else you can really say.
1: Everything's in your favor until it's not, and with 5 minutes still to play, still plenty of time to make something happen.
0: Absolutely. I mean, there's still plenty of time. You have to feel like that they just got to find a way to dig deep one more time.
1: Howard and Price have both been amazing today. See if they can do it this one more time for the Mustangs.
0: The magic is in the air. We've been standing this entire half. William Woods will kick things off. Now with the lead by 3 points, Howard and Price back to receive the kick. Howard makes the catch inside his own five. Has to turn on the jets. He's up to the 30. He makes contact, and he falls forward to around the 34-yard line. A very impressive return right there by John Howard.
1: He's just been so much fun to watch. Absolutely so explosive whenever he catches the ball, regardless if it's a pass attempt or receiving the kickoff. I mean, just so much fun to watch.
0: Here we go, ladies and gentlemen. No timeouts. Under 5 minutes to go in this game. Does Alex Estrada have one more magical drive in him here this afternoon? First and 10, looking to throw. Flag is thrown. He is scrambling. He's fighting forward. He is juking defenders. He's to midfield. Ladies and gentlemen, he dropped the football. Gets on it. Mustangs recover. Looks like there could be a hold in the backfield with the penalty flag. There's a flag right around the 26-yard line. This play concluded at the 45 in Mustangs territory. Again, I don't know how Alex Estrada does it. Holding on Mount Mercy. A 20-yard run. Erased just like that. First and 20 with 4:31.
3: Let's block, y'all. Let's block.
0: Estrada hands things off to King, and he is instantly stuffed at the line of scrimmage. Virtually no gain, maybe a half yard. It's second and 20 still. And a William Woods defender is down, holding his knee, a defensive lineman. Clock is stopped with 4:09 left to play in this game. Again, folks, we have to point out no timeouts for the Mustangs. They virtually have one with the 2-minute warning, but they have to get out of this situation. Second down and 20 yards to go. Ball on their own 23-yard line. Either way, for both teams involved here this afternoon, an impressive performance. Standing up here, coming to Mount Mercy to cheer on the partner school. They have put it all on the line here in their first home game. And then for William Woods, a program that has only won 2 games in their history across 3 seasons. Coming into this year, then they have an impressive win against Clark earlier this season, and if they can improve to 2-2 against the Mustangs, I mean, just a round of applause for this William Woods program, and a round of applause for a player from William Woods walking to the sideline under his own power.
1: Yeah, I mean, regardless of the outcome, I mean, we've seen it. This game has been so much fun to watch. So much talent on both ends of both teams.
0: This is a big-time moment right here. Second and 20. Do the Mustangs have more magic in them? Howard's in. Off play action. Estrada, the pocket broke. has to scramble over to Price, and he is hit hard. It's an incomplete pass. Third and 20 coming up. William Woods has flipped a switch in this second half. Impressive coverage. The offense finding a way to get it done. But it's not over yet, folks. The Mustangs face a third down and 20. 3:55 left to play in this game.
1: We're going to see a little PA crosser action here.
0: No flag. Estrada looks to throw. Had Howard, and he dropped the football. John Howard was wide open over the middle of the field with a little bit of room to run. And now it's the punt unit coming out for the Mustangs.
1: And this is where you really miss having those timeouts.
0: Yeah, the timeout right there would have been crucial if they could have called it, because they were facing delay of game. They got the snap off. But now the Mustangs will be punting from their own 10. Ball will be snapped from their own 23. Fourth and 20. But the kick will be done from their own 10. And a delay of game. A lot of things just catching up against the Mustangs here in this fourth quarter now that the pressure has been added severely.
2: Who's watching the clock?
0: Officials have stopped as well. Trying to make sure we're getting it right.
4: Please put.
0: The officials wanting to make sure they have the right time on the clock. 3:52 left in this game. The kick is up. It is far, and it's over towards the 50-yard line, which it will stop and roll back. Ball will be spotted right around midfield for the Owls. And now it's do-or-die time for the Mustangs. They have to play their best defense right here, right now, if they want to try to have any chance in this game. But for the Owls, it's all about trying to put the nail in the coffin.
1: If you're the Mustangs here, I think you got to expect the runs to be coming. Trying to waste some time. The Owls trying to kill some time here. Try to add a little extra pressure there.
0: Some sprinkles in the area as it's 4:17. We knew the rain was starting to come here soon. On first down, they hand it off to Proctor. Stiff arms, and he is stopped in the backfield. Either way, it should be for a loss. Question is, the clock is still running. He was not out of bounds. And if you were for Mount Mercy, you wanted them to push him out of bounds, but thankfully for the Owls, they got what they wanted, wasting 25 seconds already, and they haven't even gotten the playoff or the play call done yet from the sideline. Just a tick over 3 minutes left in this game as the rain begins to fall here in Cedar Rapids. Bomb. Looks to throw, dumps it off to Proctor out of the backfield, and he is hit hard for a big-time loss. A big stop right there by the Mustangs. But again, giving the opportunity for William Woods to waste more play clock. It's third and long, but it's 2:40 left in this game. And if William Woods wanted to, they can get this down to 2:15 left in this game. Give them under 2 minutes left after they punt this football away. Defense! 7 seconds on the play clock. Trying to draw them off sides. And they're going to take a timeout. 2 minutes and 11 seconds left in this game. William Woods uses their second timeout. They have one remaining in this half. And you have to question yourself here. Taking the timeout on this play kind of saves Mount Mercy a little bit.
1: Yeah, definitely. I think if you're the Owls here, you go for a short pass, try to get some field position there, get closer to the first down, and then, I mean, if you get within, I'd say, two to three yards, I mean, maybe question going for it. I mean, if you're only 3 yards shy and you get a first down, it's game over.
0: Absolutely. I mean, I think it's a big moment right here. I mean, the fact that they took the timeout, I mean, it saves Mount Mercy a little bit. But if Mount Mercy can find a way to get a stop here, I mean, you still wait. I mean, what's important is they took the timeout, and if Mount Mercy can get a stop here, you know that the fourth down punt will come with 2 minutes left in the half.
1: And then you got to expect quick out-of-bounds passes from the Mustangs as well.
0: Mm-hmm. It's just one of those head-scratching moments. You would think that they would actually have let the clock go down, get a playoff, and then let the ball be in bounds. Use the two-minute warning as your break, save the timeout, and then you kick it off and still waste more time. On third down, Palm has to throw, a lot of pressure, gets a pass off. Proctor's got it. He's got a big gain. He's got a first down and more. Stumbles, still down. Ball is loose, and it is knocked down at the 25-yard line. Ladies and gentlemen, we are now at the two-minute warning, and you have to think with that big play, William Woods might have just sealed this one here in Cedar Rapids. They are sure celebrating like they did, and folks, it's going to be tough for Mount Mercy, but never say never.
4: Mount Mercy would like to thank corporate sponsor Kinsett Hospitality for providing comments to the highlights of our first ever football game.
0: 1 minute and 58 seconds left to go in this game. First and 10 from the Mustangs' 26-yard line. William Woods with a three-point lead, and they have the ball. Mount Mercy will be back on the road next weekend at Missouri Baptist for a 7 o'clock start. They'll be back here in Cedar Rapids against William Penn at an 11 a.m. start. And then also, too, we'll be back up here for this one, TJ, October 24th. The Fighting Bees take on Mount Mercy. That game begins at 11 a.m. on October 24th. But here this afternoon, September 19th, 2026, Mount Mercy face the kneel positioning victory formation for William Woods. As William Woods is letting the clock run down. Victory formation for William Woods. Baum kneels, it's second and 14. Letting the clock go way down. Letting it tick away because Mount Mercy with no timeouts. For William Woods, they put together a strong second half, and that ultimately got them in this vantage point. There's the next kneel. They will have to kneel it one more time to secure their victory. And for TJ and myself, I have to say that it was a spectacular performance by both teams. And folks, I have to be honest with you, Mount Mercy fans listening, their first win will come this year.
1: Oh, absolutely. To your credit, I mean, I've had an absolute blast coming up here. This is my first time personally coming to Cedar Rapids, and you know, I've enjoyed this game thoroughly.
0: Mount Mercy is a skilled group of young men, and they showed what they are made of on their home turf. Their first win is coming, but unfortunately, it will not come this afternoon. William Woods seals the deal, ball game. William Woods celebrating a clutch victory. Handshakes at midfield. And your final score this afternoon, 29-26. William Woods over the Mount Mercy Mustangs. Just a strong performance by both teams, but the Owls came away with the victory. And TJ, we won't do MVBs for this game, but let's just say, who is your MVP for the Mustangs here this afternoon?
1: I'm going to have to go with John Howard. I mean, regardless of the outcome, just was making plays. Even if he wasn't able to come up with the reception, just was always trying to get open and had a couple decent catches as well. So
0: I have to give my MVP to this amazing crowd that showed up here in Cedar Rapids, Iowa, embracing the new culture here at Mount Mercy University, the first ever home game here in Cedar Rapids, and unfortunately came up just a little bit short, but it was still fun to be here. For my broadcast partner, TJ Overturf, for everybody back at the studio, producing Dave Baker, Callie Thomas as well at KALA, I'm CJ Boone. Thank you for joining us here this afternoon. Stick around for 1996 football action between the Olivet Nazarene Tigers and the St. Ambrose Fighting Bees. Back to 1996. We'll see you next time, and as always, take care, everybody. Yo, come on, move this. Shake that
5: body. 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
4: We're about a minute 15 away from kickoff. Both captains from both respective teams out center field, and it looks like St. Ambrose has won the toss, and they will elect to receive. So Coach Trudy will be able to get his offense, his high-powered offense, led by senior quarterback Chad Duffin and senior running back Lionel Porter out on the field first. And, boy, Chad and Lionel, they've been quite a deadly duo for the Bees this year.
5: Yeah, we know both those guys can get it done. Guess the question is, you know, how's the offensive line going to perform? That's always the question before a game. You know, who's going to control the line of scrimmage? And that's going to be the key for the Bees today also.
4: Well, that's one thing that the offensive line doesn't get a lot of praise, and this is a fine offensive line when you look at it. You know, just starting with David Keene, he's been a mainstay there for 3 years. But, you know, he's been playing for 4 years, but he's been a mainstay there for 3 years, and, you know, he kind of anchors that line, and it is a fine line.
5: Yeah, Dave's probably going to be an All-American, I would say, this year, and, he's the guy in practice that teaches everybody else. You know, you learn from Dave. He's more the example, the role model out there for everybody. And, definitely, I think the offensive line's doing a great job this year, and if they can control the line of scrimmage with the running game, the potent offense that they have, things are going to get done today.
4: Mm-hmm. Well, it looks like the sun might be peeking through the clouds. We may have a sunny sky after all. It was a little bit sunnier here earlier today, but the clouds rolled in, and there's still a few raindrops, so we thought we might have some rain, but it looks like the sun might be coming out. It's still, nonetheless, a gorgeous day for football, Ed. Probably, you know, in the mid-60s or maybe low 60s, but just a gorgeous day.
5: Yeah, the fields we play on usually a little bit torn up after some high school games, but this field's great out here today. There's nothing wrong with it, so you can't blame it on the weather.
4: No excuses there, that's for sure. Well, both teams have taken the field. And Joe Holland is set to kick off for the Tigers of Olivet Nazarene. And we're set to get this Mid-States Football Association conference game underway. Back deep for St. Ambrose is Carl Catone, as always. Holland has his arm in the air, and it goes down, and he approaches the ball, and we are underway, folks. High arcing kick. It's going to be fielded in the end zone by Katona. He's just going to down it. The Bees will come out with the first possession of the ball game, first and 10 from their own 20.
5: Well, we found out Olivet does have good kickers.
4: I was watching him prior to the game during the pregames there, and he could knock it down in terms of field goals from some pretty good distance out. He was knocking them down from the 40-yard line, so he's definitely got a strong leg to him.
5: Yeah, that only had distance, that had a lot of height to it, too. That was a really nice kick.
4: Good coverage kick there.
5: Yeah.
4: Well, Duffin brings the troops to the line. It looks like Chad finally got his number 9 jersey back. Of course, he's been playing with a number 17 jersey at home. He's lost some of their jerseys. Somebody stole a couple of them, but he's got the number 9 back on. He's got Anzavino and Porter in the backfield, and he's going to hand off to Porter, and Porter's going to be wrapped up for about a 3 or 4 yard loss. Kind of a little miscommunication there, Ed.
5: Yeah, felt a little miscommunication in the backfield. It was like Lionel and Duffin just weren't connecting there. They tend to be going the wrong way. The handoff a little bit bobbled, and it looks like Olivet's is starting off about a 4-4, so they're gonna be protecting that running area right away. They want to stop Lionel if they can at
4: it's
5: all.
4: It's almost like you got to pick your poison. You either got to stop
5: right.
4: The run game or the passing game. It looks like right from start, Olivet looking to keep Lionel in check. Duffin up under center, Anzavino in the backfield, two receivers out to the left, one out to the right, dropping back to pass, 5-step drop, looking to go deep. Looks like he's got Steve Rudin in. Rudin just unable to track it down.
5: And just slightly overthrown there by Duffin, but he was open. Rudin shows the speed once again that he got past all everybody in the secondary. And once again, Duffin had all day. So the offensive line coming up big.
4: And I tell you what, Ed, that's one thing that amazes me about Steve is that he is just so quick. I don't know. Just to me, he doesn't strike me as being the speed burner that he is. But, man, once he gets up ahead of Steve, he can really turn the wheels.
5: Yeah,
4: on.
5: He doesn't have like the quickness like, say, maybe Lionel. But once he gets going, it's just he blows past everybody. It's, I don't know if everybody's in slow motion. He's not.
6: Hey, cover zero, cover zero, cover zero.
4: Well, it's third and 14. The ball on the 16-yard line of St. Ambrose. Defen up under center. Porter in the backfield. Dropping back to pass, and he is going to be sacked at about the 2-yard line to the Olivet. Nazarene defense comes up big here. The punting unit comes out on the field. It'll be fourth.
5: Yeah, run.
4: 28.
5: Yeah, run was 4-4. Of course, they try to shut down the run right away, but the thing is, Duffin overthrew on the pass, and they kind of let the passing attack go. The thing is, they're sending everybody in the house with this 4-4, so they're getting pressure on Duffin. They're going to have to stop that.
4: Yeah, that packet just collapsed around him. I mean, he didn't more than drop back, and he already had about three or four blue jerseys in his face. And here's the punt. Good high arcing punt. It's going to be fielded at the 50. He's with pretty good coverage up to the 40. That's Schroeder with the punt return back down to the 35. So that's where the Tigers will take over. First and 10 from the St. Ambrose 35. Nothing. Here's 13:35 left to go in the first quarter.
5: Yeah, that was excellent punt coverage. And I think the reason why the punt coverage was good because, Olivet did tend to send everybody because they were at the goal line. So they did send everybody. They didn't have anybody back. But nice job by B's getting away a good punt.
4: Quarterback Brad Odgers comes up under center. He's got one receiver out to the right, one out to the left. Eye back formation behind him. And his hands off to number 34, Mike Groupman. And Groupman's out to about the, we'll mark it down at about the 33-yard line. So we'll give him a pickup of two on that.
5: Yeah, the B's in the 4-3 set here. And they can only set up a drop back or just have the four defensive backs, whatever the case may be. But that was a nice tandem tackler by Phil Schaefer and DJ Wilkinson, two of the captains on this team. So they're starting off on the right track here. They just need to plug up the middle a little more in those fullback dives, and they've got people out for the receivers. We got good cover men, so.
4: Actually, they marked him down just outside the 30, so it'll be second and five from the 30. Isers back to pass, and he's got a receiver in number 33, Josh Camilla. And he's going to have the first down, or at least be close to it.
5: Looked at a little bit of misreading there by the linebackers. Didn't get to follow the fullback out of the backfield, though, but that was definitely a nice out route there by the fullback. So
4: just inside the 25-yard line of St. Ambrose is where the ball rests. It'll be first and 10. 12:46 left to go here in the first quarter. Olivet Nazarene driving. Nothing's our score. Odgers back under center. Eye back formation behind him. Two receivers out to the left. Odgers takes the snap. He's going to hand off to number 44, Holtzis Brown. And Brown is going to pick up maybe 1-2 yards on that if he's lucky.
5: Yeah, that was a nice job of these linebackers in that play. They go to line of scrimmage and they just tap the lineman as far as which way he's going to go. They shot that way, linebacker shot the other hole, and they plugged the gap real well. So nice read there by the linebackers for these.
4: So it'll bring up a second eight for the Tigers. Ball rests on the 27-yard line of St. Ambrose. Idris comes back up under center. He's got Brown in the backfield. Number 14, Matt Ross in motion, and they're pitching it to the right side. That's number 44, Brown with it, and Brown is going to be taken down just inside the 20-yard line. They're going to actually mark him down probably about the 18.
5: So it's like number 4, Tony Funderburg out there on the tackle. He comes in from the safety position to go and make the play, but a nice initial penetration there by the freshman, Derek Miller, get out there on that sweep. He almost got him for a loss, but nice fill by the defensive back.
4: So I'll bring up a 3rd and 3. The defense trying to the old adage, bend but not break here. Odgers back under center. He's got two receivers out to the right, one out to the left, the other way around. And number 88 can't hang on to the pass. Chad Eckhart had it in his hands, and it just rolled right out.
5: And that was a nice play there by Levette. They had the linebacker sealed, but he just would have caught the ball. He could have been a first down right there. So he's come away with a little bit of luck there, but nice job.
4: That was number 86, Dan Adams there, to tie it in for Olivet. Couldn't hang on to the ball. So the field goal unit comes out onto the field. Joe Holland. Looks like this will be a 42-yarder. Kick is up. And is up and good. So Holland gets the Tigers on the board first with a field goal. He's down 3-0. You're listening to Exciting Fighting the Action here on KALA Davenport. Welcome back, everyone, to Olivet Nazarene University here in Kankakee, Illinois. B's down 3-0. Defense did a fine job there, Ed. Gave up the field goal, but considering where Olivet had the ball to start with, deep in Ambrose territory, it did a good job.
5: Yeah, the B's defense didn't start off in a very good position there. They had their backs to the wall right from the start, but they held tight. Like I said, I think the defense geared up for this game, and they're going to show everything they got.
4: Holland set to kick off once again. Again, another high arcing kick, but this time a little bit shorter. It's going going to be fielded at the 10 by Catone, I believe. He's going to break a tackle. Check that. That's number 14, Zach Swinderman, and Swinderman's going to be out to about the 50-yard line.
5: Yeah, that was a nice job by Swinderman there. Swinderman comes up there, he follows the wedge, reverses around, some people got sealed off, so he heads for the sidelines, and then he outraced some people. But, yeah, nice job there by Zach Swinderman, and nice block on the kickoff return team there for Ambrose.
4: So that'll give the Bees first and 10 at the Olivet 49. It looked like he was going to be wrapped up about the 30-yard line there, and Swinderman did a nice spin move, able to break it out to the 49-yard line of Olivet Nazarene. That's where the Bees will take over first and 10, trailing 3-0 here. 11:03 left to go in the first quarter. Duffin up under center. He's got one receiver out to the left and one out to the right. Footback formation behind him. Duffin up under center once again. He's got one receiver out to the left and one out to the right. Duffin and Anzavino and Porter in the backfield. It's going to be a handoff to Porter off to the right side, the near side here. Porter's going to be wrapped up in midfield.
5: You know, once again, Olivet has run that 4-4 defense, and they're trying to shut down Lionel right away. They're keying on him, and then in the pass plays, they're letting their receivers go, and they're just trying to hit Duffin, so he can't get the ball out there to him. And I don't understand this, but the ref didn't call it, but I believe the defensive end on there for Olivet was offside. You need to watch that.
4: So it'll be third and a long 10 or a short 11, depending on which way you want to look at it for St. Ambrose. Need to make the 39-yard line of Olivet Nazarene as Duffin comes up under center. He's got one receiver out to the left and one out to the right. Anzavino and Porter in the backfield, and he's going to look to pass. He's got a receiver and Allen over to the right near side of the field, but threw it too long.
5: Yeah, Duffin had a little too much cover on that ball there. Derek Cook couldn't quite get to it, but I don't think Jerry Redstone got to that ball. That was thrown pretty deep.
4: Well, you can just tell Olivet's just pinning their ears back and just coming after.
5: Yeah, they only got really two or three defensive backs back there all the time, but they're sending everybody in the house after Lionel and Duffin to get some pressure on that quarterback. They're doing a heck of a job of it right now.
4: There's the kick. It's going to be fielded by number 3, Jason Schroeder, and Schroeder is going to be run out of bounds.
5: Once again,
4: at about the 23-yard line of Olivet Nazarene.
5: Once again, a nice fumble to the Bees. They get good coverage on the play. He gets maybe about 4 or 5 yards in return at the most, and So the Bees punting game, which has been having some problems the last few games, is kind of struggling. Had a few shanks in there. So far, they got some nice boomers. And right now, Olivet doesn't have a field position they had before. So let's see if the Bees defense can make a good stop here for them.
4: The Bees are trailing 3-0 here. 10:01 left to go in the first quarter of action. First and 10 for the Tigers at their own 22-yard line. And we're going to have a pass Odgers out to Brian Fish, and Fish is going to be near a first down, probably about 2 yards shy.
5: Yeah, Ambrose is running a 4-3 of the drop there, and Olivet's just sending the running backs, fullbacks, tight ends, all of them on an out pattern, so the linebacker's a little bit confused, and the defensive backs don't know whether they're going to step up or not. So right now, Olivet's trying to use some confusion out there and do a nice job.
4: So it'll be second and 1. Kind of have a timeout on the field. Looks like Dan Adams is shaking up a little bit. And he's going to come out under his own power.
5: Yeah, I think we need to see the Bees defensive line to get some more pressure here on the quarterback. That's going to be key. Right now, he's sitting back there. He's got a lot of time.
4: Hodgers comes up under center. He's got one receiver out to the right, one out to the left, I-back formation behind him. It's going to be a handoff to Brown, and Brown is going to be wrapped up at about the 33-yard line, but that should be good enough for the first down.
5: Yeah, Tony Funnenberg can't make the play from the safety position, which is a good job, but, you know, this guy right here is a tough guy to bring down, and Funny had a little problems with it, and he gained about 3 or 4 extra yards there.
4: Your score is 3-0, Olivet on top. 9:17 left to go here in the first quarter of action. St. Ambrose just unable to get anything going offensively. They had 2 possessions so far, and probably about a total of negative 10 yards on offense.
5: Right now, it's just been fundamental reads, tackling, and blocking that's hurting them.
4: Brad Alger's under center. He's got 2 receivers out to the right side, and he's got a receiver in number 87, Jeff Knight, and Knight is going to be wrapped up for a minimal gain.
5: See, that's what they got to do there. Right there on that out pattern, they had someone right on him. As soon as they caught the ball, there's no problem. They put a licking on him, and there's just only about a 2-yard gain. If you do that 3-4 plays in a row, no matter what, you're not going to have a first down. It's going to be a punt situation. They just can't give him too big of a cushion on those out routes.
4: They're going to give him 4 yards on that, so it'll be second and 6 from the 38-yard line. Hodgers comes up under center. He's got a receiver out to the left side, one out to the right side. Two backs in the backfield. Rodgers barks out the signals, and he's going to hand off to Gruffin, and Gruffin's going to be wrapped up.
5: Yeah,
7: for a loss.
5: Yeah, the bees in the 4-3. It looks like Rodgers decided to audible there at the line of scrimmage and didn't quite pay off. A little bit of confusion by the bees to send the blitz here a little bit there, and Rodgers didn't know what to do and ends up with a loss. So a nice job of the bees defense.
4: So it'll bring up 3rd and 7 for the Tigers, who lead here 3-0. Just under 8 minutes left to go here in the first quarter of action. One receiver out to the right, one out to the left, two back in the backfield for Rodgers. As he comes up under center, barks out the signal, takes the snap, is going to roll out to his right, and he's looking to go to his tight end, number 86, Dan Adams, and Adams can't hang on to it. So it'll bring up a fourth down, punting situation for the Tigers.
5: Now that was nice coverage on the tight end by DJ Wilkes. He was covering him like a blanket. That's what I got to do on those out patterns, and now all that's punting, so that's a nice job of the VZ.
4: The defense gave up one first down, but able to stem the tide, so to speak, and force a punt here on Olivet. Joe Holland, the place kicker, is back to punt as well.
5: The bees are sending everybody.
4: Here's the punt, high arcing kick. It's going to be fielded at the 20 by Swinderman. Swinderman's going to try to make something of it. He's out to the 25, the 30, wheeling and dealing. He's going to be brought down at the 32. Boy, he's got some moves, that's for sure.
5: Yeah, nice experience by Zach Swinderman. He's using that spin move to his advantage, that's for sure. And he's making people miss. He's getting at least 10, like last time, about 30 yards on the last return. So a nice job by Zachary Swinderman.
4: Well, special teams are definitely an important part of the game. And so far, special teams playing well for the Bees.
5: And also for Olivet with that field goal.
4: So it'll be 1st and 10 for St. Ambrose from their own 32-yard line. See if St. Ambrose can get something going offensively here. Allen out to the right. Rudin out to the left. And Zavino and Porter in the backfield for Duffin.

0: Duffin takes the snap, going to hand off to Porter again. Porter off the left side. This is going to cut it back to be out to about the 45-yard line, so about a 2-yard pickup there.
1: Yeah, once Beezer had that zone block, that 24-25 type of zone block where the offensive lineman just has an area to block. They all do that, and then Lionel just picks and chooses wherever he wants to go, and that seems to be working quite a bit this year.
2: Kind of like a thief just picking at locks, and whichever one opens up, he just takes that one.
1: Kind of a little bit of Barry Sanders there, you know, just give Barry the ball, wherever he wants to go, he goes.
0: So it'll be 2nd and 7 for St. Ambrose as Duffin comes up under center. Anzavino and Porter once again in the backfield. Allen out to the left. Rudin out to the right. Looks like he's going to audible here. And we're going to have a 20 or a play of game here on St. Ambrose.
1: Looks like Duffin had a little bit of problems with the audible. Didn't know what quite to call. Had his problems on the line of scrimmage. Didn't quite like what he saw. So takes a delay of game.
0: So it'll make it 2nd and 12 with the ball resting just on the 40-yard line. Anzavino in the backfield, two receivers out to the left, one out to the right for Duffin. As he comes up under center, looks to his left, looks to his right, barks out the signals. Five-step drop. He's looking for a couple of receivers, and he's going to be wrapped up. And there's going to be a fumble on the play, but the Bees recover. Number 54, Darnell Howard with a big hit.
2: Yeah, that was a big hit.
0: The ball loose. But the Bees able to recover. It looked like Anzavino might have been back there to pounce on the ball for the Bees.
1: Yeah, that's a tough kid to come back from a hit like that. You know, those kind of hits take quarterbacks out of the game right away. And, you know, luckily Duffin wasn't injured. And pressure came from that right side there, right off the tight end. Outside linebacker / defensive end comes flying in there. And he's a big boy. They just couldn't stop him.
0: We'll call it an 8-yard loss, so it'll be 3rd and 20. Ball resting on the 32-yard line. Two receivers out to the right, one out to the left. Anzavino all by himself in the backfield. And we're going to have another delay of game penalty, I believe. It looks like Olivet, the defense, able to throw some things at Duffin that he doesn't like. And
2: no. He's
0: trying to check off. And it's getting him into some problems.
1: Yeah, they're having some real problems. They're right now getting into delay games. And, you know, he just got hit on the last play. So he just got to get his composure, you know, get out of the pocket, get settled. And, things will start happening.
0: Well, the Bees able to pick up their first down on this drive, but since then they've kind of gone in reverse. It'll be 3rd and 25, 4:54 left to go here in the first quarter. Two receivers out to the right, one out to the left. Anzavino all by himself in the backfield. 5 seconds left on the 25-second clock, but Duffin able to get the snap, and he's going to throw to Rudin. He's got Rudin at midfield, and we're going to have a first down for St. Ambrose. Rudin still on his feet, and he's going to be wrapped up about the 32-yard line of Olivet Nazarene. Big play for the Bees.
1: Heck of a pass, heck of a catch there by Rudin. He finds a little pocket there, gets open, and Duffin had scramble around the run, gets a nice throw off, about, you know, 30-yard pass completion there. Rudin runs the ball for a little bit more. You know, of course, we've seen his speed, and nice job there by the Bees to come out of a big hole like that. That was key.
0: And the big thing there was Rudin. He was lined up on the right side of the field, and when he caught that ball, he was on the left side of the field. So he pretty much ran a deep route and then ran completely across the field to come up with that pass.
1: Yeah, the freshman has been shocking people all year.
0: Duffin takes the snap, hands off to Porter. Porter's got an alley up the middle, and he's going to be wrapped up for about a 3-yard late gain, probably maybe even getting 4 on that.
1: One thing I got to credit all of that with their defensive line, doing a heck of a job closing on attack when they're on some of those run plays. But a Lionel still, you know, some skills. He's going to get 3 or 4 yards of crack there if you give him any kind of a hole.
0: Call it 2nd and 6. Ball resting on the 28-yard line. 3:53 left to go. St. Ambrose trailing 3-0.
1: Looks like Olivet's going to send everybody.
0: Duffin up under center. He's got one receiver out to the left and one out to the right. Hands off to Porter. Porter's looking to go off the right side with a 27-yard touchdown run by Lionel Porter. Pete Ivonic on for the extra point attempt.
1: We know what Pistol Pete's going to do. He's going to put it through every time.
0: He's even got a nickname now, Pistol Pete, huh?
1: That's right.
0: Snap. Kick up and good.
1: Just the one's good.
0: So with 3:38 left to go in the first quarter, St. Ambrose finally gets on the board and takes a 7-3 lead. We'll be back with more after this. You're listening to exciting Fighting East football here on KALA Davenport. Welcome back, everyone, to Kankakee, Illinois, here on the campus of Olivet Nazarene University, where the St. Ambrose Fighting Bees have just taken a 7-3 lead over Olivet Nazarene. Bees now on top with 3:38 left to go here in the first quarter. And there's the kickoff. It's going to be fielded. It's going to go out of bounds, actually, it looks like. Ward is going to field this for Olivet Nazarene, but he saw it's going to roll out of bounds.

0: but a goal out in the beat.
1: He'll be doing a re-kick here, I think. But once again, on that last series, you know, on the touchdown drive here at the end, you know, third and what, they're 35, third and 30, and, you know, Duffin had some problems getting hit, you know, just a delay of games, wasn't quite sure of himself. He gets in there, gets settled down. We know he can throw the ball, and he does it. He comes up big. So, you know, if the Bees are composed, you know, good things are going to happen.
2: Well, and that's one thing I think if you compare, like, last year's offense and this year's offense, a lot of the same players, but I think that year of experience has really paid off this year. They'll get in predicaments, but they don't get fazed by it. They don't worry about it. They know that they have the ability to do it. But I guess, in a way, though, you know, that was Rudin that came up with the big catch there, yeah. And he's a freshman, so you got to like that when your freshmen step up.
1: Well, Duffin's got some great receivers this year, and he knows he's got the, you know, linemen back, you know, for him, and they're all there, and they're helping him out in the pocket there, and, you know, he's just more relaxed. This year's his third year. He knows the system, so good things are happening out of that.
2: Joe DeLulio set the kickoff for the Bees now from the 30-yard line. There's the kick, kind of a low arcing kick. It's going to be fielded at the one by Adam McLean, and McLean out to the 20, to the 25, and he's going to be wrapped up by a host of Bees, but able to pick it up to about the 29-yard line before finally being brought down. Boy, about four Bees, four white jerseys, picked him up at about the 25, and he drug him for another 4 yards.
1: Yeah, nice coverage once again with the Bees here on the punt, and now we see the kickoffs here. We got great coverage going out, and, you know, we got the swarm out there, got the four guys on them, and that's what we need.
2: So, all of it, Nazarene trailing 7-3 here in the first quarter with 3:30 left to go. We'll take over first and 10 just inside their own 30-yard line. Well, the B defense came up big last time, gave up one first down, but then put the clamps on them. See if the Bees can do the same here.
1: I'm telling you right now, this game's going to be the Bees defense.
2: Ford's going to take the pitch, and he's going to run out to about the 30-yard line. Check that about the 33-yard line. We'll give him a pickup of about four on that.
1: Yeah, and Tony Funderburk once again on the tackle there, but I kind of wonder if they want the safety coming up making the play, because he's, you know, he's kind of like your last resort, and have him come up to making the plays, there's no one else left. So we need to get some activity there by the defensive lineman.
2: Hodgers comes up under center once again. 2:57 left to go here in the first quarter. He's got two receivers out to the right, one out to the left. Eye back formation behind him. Takes the snap. Quick drop, and he's looking to go to number 87, Knight. And he's got Knight. Knight's going to be wrestled down at about the 39-yard line. That might be good enough for a first down. Looks like they're going to mark it actually at the 40. One receiver out to the right, one out to the left. Tight end, Rodgers under center, and he's going to pitch to Ward, and he's going to slip and fall, and he might lose a yard on that actually.
1: Nice call by the Bees there. You know, they run about five guys on the line of scrimmage there on that sweet play. They all just fall down. Linebacker, captain there, D.J. Wilkinson, comes by and makes a big play for a loss. So a nice job of the Bees defense.
2: Boy, before the game, we were talking about fine linebackers here at St. Ambrose, and boy, DJ, you got to mention him with the rest of that.
1: He's definitely one of them. He's probably one of the strongest ever here too. Real strong kid, athlete, real agile, and you know he'll take a hit, and if he gets hurt, he goes right back out there.
2: So it'll be second and 10. Ball resting on the 40-yard line of Olivet Nazarene. 1:47 left to go here again in the first quarter. Odgers under center, and looks like he's going to play action. He's looking to roll out to his right, and he's looking to go deep. We're going to number 14, Ross, and Ross unable to haul it in. Nice defensive play there.
1: Nice job by Bob Richter there, the freshman. Excellent job there on the deep route. Hit him from a near score, and Rogers, it's a nice ball, though. He shows he can go deep like that. That's about a 40-yard pass there, so nice job by Rogers getting that off. But Bees, once again, were all over him on that play, you know, as far as defensively, you know, we got the guys in the secondary all over it, and then nice job of the defensive line starting to bring people up front.
2: 1:36 left to go. St. Ambrose still up 7-3. Odgers back under center. Got one receiver out to life. One out to the right, one out to the left. It's going to be a draw play. He's going to head off to Ward, and Ward's up the middle, and he's going to be out across the 50-yard line, and that's going to be good enough for a first down. Actually, he's going to be brought down at about the 47-yard line of St. Ambrose.
1: Well, that was a heck of a fake there by Olivester on the draw. They get up the middle, and the guy broke two tackles. Otherwise, it would have been a, you know, punt situation once again. But, a little bit of poor tackling there by the Bees, and it kind of cost them a first down there in a non-punting situation now.
2: So it'll be first and 10 from the 46 of St. Ambrose.
1: But do you like what the Bees defense are doing? You know, they're not giving the same looks every time, and they're stopping them on the key plays when they need to. So let's see what they can do here.
2: Hodgers under center, a receiver out to the left and one out to the right. Eye back formation behind him. Looks like he's going to hand off to number 34, Mike Gruffin. And Gruffin's going to be tackled about the old, marking down about the 42-yard line. Looks like where they're going to spot the ball.
1: Yeah, getting a good line search there by Olivet, you know, just right at the, you know, center there. Getting like a little bit of a wedge, just, you know, going forward with fullback dive there. When you get the penetration up front.
2: Two receivers out to the left, I-back formation behind him.
1: Beezer in 4-3 at the drop.
2: Hodges takes, and he's going to be brought down. Didn't quite see what developed there, boy.
1: Once again by DJ Wilkinson there, he crashed down pretty quick.
2: Yeah, it looked like they tried to hand off to Walsh there, and as soon as Walsh hit the line.
1: Just a little bit of an off-tackle play, and DJ read that real well, stepped into the hole and filled.
2: They're going to give him a pickup of two on that, so it'll be third and two. Ball just inside the 40-yard line. They're going to mark it down to 39. Well, as I said, third and two. St. Ambrose leading 7-3. 2 seconds left to go here, and that might be the last play of the quarter. And that will be the end of the first quarter here with St. Ambrose leading 7-3. We'll be back with more exciting Fighting Beast football action after this. You're listening to Fighting Beast Football here on KALA Davenport. Hodges with a pass out to number 14, Matt Ross. And Ross able to pick up about 5 yards on that. Actually, it's going to be enough for the first down.
1: Yeah, once again, it was a nice out route there by Hodges there. He throwing the ball real well today, but we got a beat on the field. I'm not quite sure who it is.
2: 14:54 to go here in the second quarter. We just started the second quarter of action. Bees on top, 7-3. And I'm not sure exactly what happened, but there were a host of bees over there making a tackle on Ross. The athletic trainers are out on the field. But when play does resume, all of that Nazarene will have the ball first and 10. On the St. Ambrose 29.
1: I've been checking a knee or an ankle there out there. I believe it was Bob Richter out there. I'm not sure either, but I think Duffin's getting his audibles down. He's getting his reads right. And, you know, the big play happened before, so it's a nice shot there by Duffin to, you know, get the composure in the pocket and create something out of that. And then, of course, Rudin there, it's a big catch. He's had those all year, so you kind of expect it from him now almost.
2: I know, I was going to say, he's got some expectations to live up to for the next 3 years or three-plus years.
1: Whichever B was down, he's up under.
2: Going to be assisted off the field, actually. It looks like he's actually going to be carried off the field, so it might be, like you said, a knee or an ankle, Ed.
1: Yeah, it's. Summers, I think it's 31. It might be Kevin Stout. And if it is Kevin Stout, that's going to hurt him because he's probably the best man-to-man coverage guy they have. So that's going to be very key later on in the game, I think.
2: Well, first and 10 for Olivet Nazarene. Hodges takes the snap, hands off to number 44, Brown, and Brown is going to rumble, stumble up to about the 15-yard line. Going to mark him down to probably about the 16-yard line, and that'll be good enough for a first down.
1: Yeah, and with Kevin Stout out like that, you know, not only does he come up and make good tackles, you know, like I said, he's the best man-to-man coverage guy, but, you know, if he has to go off the sideline, something's really wrong because, this, you know, this guy doesn't get hurt all the time.
2: He's a warrior.
1: He is.
2: So the first and 10 with the ball on the, check that, eye on the 22-yard line. First and 10, 14 left to go here in the second quarter. One receiver out to the left and one out to the right. I-back formation behind him. Hodges pitches to Brown, and Brown's just going to put his head down, and he's going to get out to about the 15-yard line before he's wrapped up.
1: Nice job there by Derek Miller and 96 Jason Auerbach on the tackle. You know, the defensive end spreads it out a little bit, does what he has to do, and then the freshman comes up and makes a nice hit there along with him. So, you know, B's defense is holding tough here down towards the goal line, but remember we got that leg here for Olivet to get that field goal all the time, so that could be a problem too.
2: So it'll bring up a second and 7, and I misspoke myself. The ball was resting on about the 16-yard line. So it'll be, as I said, second and 7 for Olivet Nazarene. Hodges takes the snap, rolls out to his right. Looks like he's going to keep it, call his own number. He's got the first down, or close to it, and he's going to be inside the 10, down to about the 5-yard line before he's brought down by a host of bees.
1: Yeah, Hodges there to see an old quarterback sweep, like you see from back in the old Packer Bear days or something like that. And he got around there as a fullback running back. Did a nice job blocking there, picking up some linebackers, and he got the first down.
2: Yeah, he had Brown out in front of him, the big fullback, number 44.
1: That's like having a pulling guard for most teams. He's a big kid.
2: So it'll be first and goal with the ball on the 5-yard line. St. Ambrose leading 7-3 here. 13:14 left to go in the second quarter. Hodges comes up under center. One receiver out to the left and one out to the right. Eye back formation behind him. He's going to hand off to Brown, and Brown's going to get nowhere. Maybe a yard.
1: Nice job there by the senior dropbacker there, Phil Schaefer there, strong safety there.
3: on the plays. ZZ's caught, made some big plays already today. So there, you know, he's shooting from his position there to make the tackles on the outside there, just like the cornerbacks would. But the problem is, I think right now, Olivet's getting a nice line surge there in the middle. Even though I need to step it up there for Ambrose a little bit and try and get the penetration there inside the wedge. Yeah, Olivet and Ezrin, they definitely have some big guys up front blocking for him. You can just get behind them. They can take you. So those purple uniforms up there, I think they're all Barney. Hodges rolls out to his right side. And he's just going to throw this one away. Had about three receivers in the right corner of the end zone, but all of them are well covered, so he just threw it over their heads. Pretty much just threw it up there. If they could catch it, they could catch it, but otherwise he's tossing it away. So it'll bring up a third and goal with the ball on the four-yard line.
1: Yeah, he did a nice little roll out there, and did, you know, he had the throw, and you guys weren't open, though, so he just threw it up high, and if anybody could get to it, but no one's going to get to that kind of a ball. It was way up there. So a smart move, though, you know, not giving away anything there, you know, not trying to force anything, just, you know, taking his time as it goes.
2: Hodges back up under center. One receiver out to the left and one out to the right. He's going to roll out to his right. He's going to look like he's going to call his own number. And he is going to be wrapped up for about a 3-yard
1: line. Now, that's a nice play. That's what I was talking about there earlier, about they're getting the penetration of the defensive line there. Senior there, 53, Chad Boobie there. Nice job of the defensive end. He gets up there, and he had Hodges there for about a 6-7-yard loss. He breaks free from the tackle there, but slows him down enough that he gets only about another 1 or 2 yards, still for a 4-yard loss, when everybody else will go to make the play.
2: Yeah, it looked like Bob Rodriguez was in on the tackle there as well. So that'll bring Holland back on for the field goal attempt. He's already made one. Kick is up and good.
1: Plenty of distance, too. He's out there on the warning track, it looks like, there.
2: About a 32-yard kick, and it's up and good. But it gives Olivet Nazarene 6 points now, but they still trail the Fighting Bees by one. Dan Ambrose on top, 7-6 here. 11:41 left to go in the second quarter. You're listening to exciting Fighting Bees football action here on KALA Davenport. Welcome back, everyone, to KALA, Illinois. Dan Ambrose on top, 7-6 over Olivet Nazarene University. Chris Darn along with Ed Stump. It looks like the Sun never did quite make it through, but the Bees, they're making it through, even though things kind of been going rough for them.
1: That's right. You know, it's still a pretty nice yard to play football. You know, there's no rain coming down. The Bees, you know, they're doing a nice job. They're on top right now. They're holding the lead. The offense can get something going now again on this drive. You know, I think these things are going to start turning around.
2: Holland with the kick, another high-arcing kick. It's going to be fielded at about the 5-yard line. Got a hole up the middle, and it looks like that's Swinderman once again, and Swinderman's going to be out up to about the 25-yard line.
1: Nice little wedge again once again by the Bees. You know, the guys get out there, they make a nice little wall for them, and you know, he keeps following that wall. It's going to take a little bit of yards there for someone to get through there finally, and get another 10 yards out of that play. So a nice special teams effort there by the Bees.
2: So Duffin brings the troops up to the line. Allen out to the right. Furlon out to the left. And Zavino and Porter in the backfield. He's on top, 7-6, 11:37 left to go here in the second quarter. Duffin comes up under center, looks to his left.
1: Olivet, 4-4.
2: Takes a snap, looks like he's going to hand off the line. A line off to the right side. Out to the 30. He's still on his feet, and he's going to be wrapped up at about the 30-yard line. Tried to break it outside there a little bit more. Tried to go to the sideline, just got wrapped up.
1: Yeah, and Olivet's on that 4-4, and it's just like, you know, it's going to make or break you. You know, they're going to get pressure on the quarterback. They're going to get pressure up front there on the plays, you know, going between the two tackles. But if they can get outside you, or if they can go deep on you, you're done. There's no one out there. So Olivet's taking some risks there.
2: Kind of, it's a little bit of a gambling defense, yeah, that you know that, you know, anything between the tackles, like you said, you're going to have it pretty much clogged up. But
1: right.
2: St. Ambrose able to get the ball to the outside. They got a chance. Duffin comes up under center once again. One receiver out to the left, one out to the right. High back formation behind him. They're going to hand off to Porter now. Porter, he's
1: right
2: got
1: here.
2: A big hole. He's
1: there
2: at the 40, 45, 50, 45, 40. Still on his feet at the 30, 25, 20. He's got the angle, and he looks like he's going to get in for the score. Touchdown, St. Ambrose.
1: I think about a play ago, we mentioned it was a little bit of a risky defense there. They sent everybody up front, and like, you know, he follows Dave Senior on the play there on the nice block open up there by the offensive line. Lionel gets out there, jukes a linebacker, gets past him in the secondary, cuts to the other side of the field. No one's going to catch him.
2: You got to give a little credit to Brian Manfrey there. I believe he's the fullback on that with a big block out there, kind of a lead block.
1: Excellent blocking by the Bees in that play. And once Lionel springs free, no one's going to get a hold of him.
2: So the Bees on top now, 13-6. Ivonic on for the extra point attempt. 10:40 left to go here in the second quarter. The snap, placement, kick is up, and it is good. So St. Ambrose takes a 14-6 lead here with 10:40 left to go in the second quarter. You're listening to exciting Fighting B football action here on KALA Davenport. Welcome back, everyone, to Ward Field here on the campus of Olivet Nazarene University, where the St. Ambrose Fighting Bees have taken a 14-6 lead with 10:40 left to go here in the second quarter. And so far, and it's been the big plays for St. Ambrose on offense. It's got them the 14 points.
3: You know, and they've got such a high-powered offense that even if they're, you know, down on luck, you know, they had a couple bad plays, they can spring back like that. It's one big play, like Lionel shows right there. You know, all you got to do is just give them a little bit of room to run, and, you know, he can just take off and do anything he wants. And then Duffin there comes back, gets composure in the pocket, and creates the first touchdown. And, you know, what leads up to a touchdown. So a nice job there with the big plays, Ambrose, you know, to come through. And even in adversity, they still stick it to them.
2: Jojo Lulio set to kick off for St. Ambrose. Has hand in there, and it drops it. Now he approaches the ball. And the kick is up. It's going to be fielded at the 5-yard line by McLean, and McLean's going to be out to about the 25-yard line, the 26-yard line, before he's brought down by a host to be.
3: Yeah, that was a nice kick there by DeLulio. He pinned him in there about the 5-yard line, makes a return. He had him on just, you know, right on the sideline there, so they had nowhere to go. You know, they pinned in there, and a nice job there by the Bees. A little bit of a false start there, I think, for the Bees on this play, though. They got a penalty.
2: Yeah, so they'll be redoing it.
3: This is the second kick in a row now. He's redo. Yeah, stop doing that.
2: Of course, the first kickoff for St. Ambrose sailed out of bounds. St. Ambrose forced a free kick. Now it looks like that's going to be the case again here. Well, St. Ambrose defense has already come out on the field, and the Olivet Nazarene offense is on the field for both. Okay, DeLulio set to do it again. And this time it's a line drive kick. It's going to be fielded at about the 20-yard line. And it's going to be brought down at about the 43-yard line. That's number, check if I can get a number on that for you. But it looks like we have another penalty flag out
3: on
2: the field.
3: Once again, nice wedge there by Olivet. You know, we see the wedge working for both teams there. And Olivet, I think, is going to get a, looks like maybe a personal foul or, you know, flagrant foul or something like that. I believe it might have been number 17 there.
2: Lance Smith.
3: I believe it's Lance Smith, the linebacker there. Got a little overexcited there and tried to scuffle some stuff up there with our John Pavelkin. We don't want to do that. John goes over and talks to the ref and kind of convinces him that, hey, there was a penalty on that play.
2: So I go back Olivet Nazarene up to their own 28-yard line. Willow take over first and 10, trailing 14-6 here. One receiver out to left, one out to the right for Odgers. High back formation behind him in the backfield. Hodges is going to hand off to the first back through, and that's number 44, Brown. And Brown is going to pick up about 4 yards on that.
3: Once again, our linebackers did a nice job filling there. Linebackers did a nice job all game. If we can just keep it up front there, just get a little bit of a stalemate up front instead of, you know, kind of leaning forward there right now. All of that's kind of just moving about a yard off the ball right now. We can't have that, but the linebackers are stepping up big.
2: So it'll be second and 5. We're just at the 10-minute mark here of the second quarter. St. Ambrose leading 14-6. Odgers back under center. Looks like he's going to look to go to the air. He's got a receiver in number 33, Tamala, but Tamala can't hang on to it.
3: Nice job there. Too, the Bees are in the 5-2, and Joel Heffner, number 33 there, he pops out to get on the running back out of the backfield, and you know, almost made the catch, and luckily, because Joel was about 2 steps behind, so luck for the Bees there on that play, but you know, they got to kind of close that running attack, so they keep going up the middle like that, and that 5-2 will do it.
2: So it'll bring up a 3rd and 5 with the ball resting on the 33-yard line of Olivet Nazarene. 9:51 left to go here in the second quarter. Rodgers back under center, one receiver out to the left, one out to the right, eye back formation behind him. He's going to go to the air again, and he's got a receiver, number 9, Brian Fish. But Fish is going to be brought down. Well, it looks like he might actually have the first down. Yep, they're going to mark him down at about the 40-yard line. Well, it'd be good enough for first.
3: He wants to catch those, you know, he wants to catch those routes where he goes out, and then he comes back in, and he starts catching the pass over the middle. He's going to get hit by DJ Wilkinson a lot more like that today. So, you know, he wants to run that kind of a risk, concussion there maybe for him or something like that.
2: You can see that when he caught that ball, he was already kind of bringing it in, kind of bracing himself for the hit.
3: He almost got put in the helicopter.
2: 1st and 10 from the 40-yard line of Olivet Nazarene for the Tigers. One receiver out to the left and one out to the right. Eye back formation. It's going to be a handoff to number 44, Brown again, I believe. Check that. Actually, I think it's going to be a handoff to Tamala.
3: See, then we got the defensive line in penetration there. He got through there. That was Thomas Swanson, number 70. Him and Wilkinson, once again, teamed up there for the tackle. And that's what they need, you know, to get the defensive lineman in there. And I think it's going to happen.
2: Minimal game for Tamala there. They'll give him probably about one on that. So we'll call it a 2nd and a long 9, if you will. Two receivers at the left eye back formation behind Odgers. Hodgers takes a snap, hands off to Brown. Brown's got a big hole, but it closes quickly, and he's going to be dropped at about the 40-yard line.
3: Nice job of the Bees there. They send the blitz up there for the linebackers, and, you know, they get the draw there. I think you're going to get something out of it, but nothing. You know, the hole closes down real quick, so they have everybody on the line of scrimmage. So Bees are playing it safe here and doing a good job shutting down the run.
2: So to bring up a third and eight. Tigers come to the line. Hodgers has one receiver out to the left and one out to the right. Two backs in the backfield. Check that now. He's got two receivers out to the right.
3: Bees are in the 4-3.
2: Hodgers rolling out to his right. He's looking for a receiver. Got the ball about the 40-yard line, and he's going to go to number 14, Matt Ross. And Ross is going to be right at the 50-yard line, and that was the line to make. So it's going to be awfully close if they mark it a first down, and it looks like they are going to do that. Change their movement. So it'll be first and 10 at midfield for the Tigers. Trailing 14-6 here with 8:07 left to go in the second quarter.
3: And like you said, it's going to be the battle of the Bees defense here. They can just shut down. They can shut down one more time. And Bees offense looking pretty good so far. They dug themselves out some big holes today. So if Bees here can hold strong, things will be looking good.
2: Hodgers comes to the line once again. Checks everything out. Got one receiver out to the left, another out to the right. Eye back formation behind him. He's going to hand off to Brown. Brown out to the 45-40. And we're going to have a flag on the play before he's brought down at the 40-yard line.
3: One of the possible face masks there. I mean, accidental, of course, but a possibility.
2: Looks like we're going to have a holding call against Olivet Nazarene. And that'll back the Tigers up. They're going to give him a second and about one on that run by Brown, but that'll back him up.
3: Hodges is a very quick quarterback. You know, he can roll out like that, and they fear the sweep or that he rolls out, and they can hit the out patterns there going towards the sideline. So, you know, very versatile, caused some problems like that to those running quarterbacks, just like we saw at Oshkosh. He had some problems with their running quarterback and Finley last week. So, make for an interesting game.
2: Well, the penalty will move the Tigers back to their own 43-yard line, so it'll make it a first and 18. One receiver out to the left and one out to the right. Split back formation behind Hodgers. Hodgers looks to his left, and he's going to roll out to his left. No, he's going to hand off. He's going to hand off to Samala. Samala's got a big hole, and he's going to be across midfield before he's brought down at about the B-48.
3: Hey, nice shot once in a while. That's the offensive line. They did a good job, you know, getting the initial hit. You know, right off the line of scrimmage, they're knocking the B's defensive line back a little bit. And, you know, they get pushed in linebackers, causes confusion. They just, you know, pile up a little bit of yards each time.
2: So to bring up a second and nine for Hodgers and the Tigers offense. Hodgers once again under center. One receiver out to the left and one out to the right. Eye back formation behind him. Bees are in a 5-2. Samala and Brown. It's going to be handoff to Brown and Wilkinson with the big hit. I believe that was DJ out there.
3: Yeah, they sent DJ in the blitz there, and he got right through there untouched, and he gets the guy right in the backfield. Nice hit, too. It wasn't just I got you by the legs. He took him to the cleaners on that play.
2: He stuck him right underneath the shoulder pads and just brought him down. Give Brown maybe a pickup of one on that, if that. So bring up a third down and 9 yards to go for the first down. The line to make for the Tigers is the 39-yard line of St. Ambrose.
3: Good effort.
2: Ed.
3: I'm sorry, but good effort by the Bees linebackers. So far, you know, DJ will do the majority of the tackles, but Derek Miller and you see guys like Phil Schaefer and Bob Rodriguez been stepping up, too.
2: Hodgers takes a snap. He's rolling out to his right. He's got some heavy pressure. He's back at his own 35-yard line. He's just going to unload it. And it's going to be incomplete down the sideline, looking to go to number 87, Jeff Knight, as wide receiver. But we're going to have a penalty flag out on the field.
3: Be flipping.
2: And that's exactly what I thought. There's about four Bees chasing after Hodgers, and I didn't see who it was. But an Olivet Nazarene player just took out about two of them with a flip.
3: We had a nice defensive play, first of all, in the pass coverage, you know, by number one, Brian Bennett. But, Chad Booger gets to the line of scrimmage, chasing him down, rolls off a couple blockers, and he goes towards him. And, you know, there's just a clip right on the knee. It was just pretty obvious the ref was right there. So bad place to do it if you're going to do it when the ref's right beside you.
2: And the ref was probably no more than 3 yards away when that happened. So Olivet Nazarene will again move backwards. So that'll bring up a third and 39. Of course, in a situation like this, St. Ambrose just looking to kind of play a prevent defense.
3: Yeah.
2: You give up a little bit, but you don't definitely want to give up the first down because you should have pretty good field position no matter what if you can force him to punt.
3: That's right.
2: So Hodgers will take the snap at his own 20-yard line. Flip back formation in the backfield. One receiver out to the left and one out to the right. And they're just going to hand off. And it looks like it's going to be a handoff to Samala. And Samala is going to run it out to about the 30-yard line before he's brought down. So that'll bring up a fourth and
3: about 25, it looks like.
1: 27 maybe. So they got the 10 yards on the play, you know, to kind of get them a little closer. They're starting to punt now, and Bees will be in good shape, I think, no matter what here. Be close to at least midfield.
2: They're going to mark the ball down at about the 29-yard line of Olivet Nazarene. Holland back to punt. Swinderman back for the Bees. High arcing kick.
1: Nice punt.
2: And Swinderman's just going to fair catch it at about the 36-yard line. They're checked at the 34-yard line. So that's where the Bees will take over. First and 10 on their own 34, leading 14-6 here with 5:34 left to go here in the first half.
1: Yeah, Swinderman didn't have much of a chance there. He definitely had to field that one. That was the highest punt I've seen probably all year. Usually we're used to those low kicks, kind of in and out of bounds, whatever it takes. And down there is a real nice punt. So nice special teams effort there by Olivet to get him a little farther back than they thought it'd end up.
2: Yeah, at this level, sometimes it's kind of hard to come by a good kicking game, and Olivet Nazarene definitely has a fine kicking game
1: right.
2: With Holland. Well, the Bees come to the line leading 14-6. Duffin under center. He's got one receiver out to the left and one out to the right. And Zavino and Porter in the backfield. Long, hard count. Going to hand off to Porter. Porter off the right side. Porter out to the 35, and that's where he's going to be brought down.
1: Nice job run there, the 5-3, but they're Olivet, you know, they get the extra defensive lineman there, and they, you know, they can get the defensive end, the last guy on the line, they can get him spread out a little more, and they can stop those sweeps that have been killing them so far in the big plays like that.
2: Yeah, that looks like what St. Amos is trying to do is just get to the outside, just outside the tackles,
1: yeah.
2: And then let Lionel, if they can get Lionel outside, then he can turn upfield and do the rest on his own.
1: But then once again, they don't have as many linebackers, so they're susceptible to the pass, tight end, anything like that.
2: So it'll be second and 9.
1: Duffin's odd one.
2: Duffin takes the snap. Quick drop. Looks like he's looking to go to Rudin, and he's got Rudin. Rudin runs under it, and Rudin picks it up, and he's going to be out of bounds at the Olivet 29-yard line. Beautiful pass by Duffin.
1: Yeah, nice job there by Steve Rudin. Once again, the freshman, he's just having a heck of a year, and, you know, he just once again just ran past everybody. You know, you wouldn't think he's going to do it, but, you know, he just right stride for stride zone, then Duffin, when he locks it up, he just gets that little extra burst. He gets about two or three steps ahead of him. Nice catch.
2: Two catches for Rudin so far in the day with 60-plus yards receiving. He's just had a tremendous day.
1: He's got a good average.
2: Yeah. Not bad at all.
1: No.
2: Get the ball in his hands and good things happen.
1: Not bad.
2: Dolphin comes up under center once again.
1: All-American as a freshman. Not bad.
2: Furlan out to the left. Allen out to the right. And Zavino and Porter in the backfield for Duffin as he takes a snap. He's with the ball at their own 30. And Porter's going to be wrapped up for about a 2-yard loss.
1: You know, they had a nice trap play developing there, but just that closed down, you know, when they pulled those guys, the defensive lineman read it well, followed his guard and made the play, but feel like that though, if the defensive lineman doesn't read it correctly, you're gonna get a big play out of it.
2: 4:33 left to go here in the second quarter so far. Two touchdown runs by Lionel Porter have been the difference as the Bees lead a 14-6.
1: Once out of that, looks like they're about almost a 6-man front.
2: Duffin under center, he's got one receiver out to the left and one out to the right, and Zavino and Porter in the backfield. And he's dropping back. He's at his own 40. Now he's going to scramble, and he's going to be brought down about the 35-yard line on second and 12. So that'll bring up about a third and 15.
1: I'll tell you what, Olivet there, they sent everybody. But the thing was, is Duffin did have time to pass ball if anybody was open. Great man-to-man coverage there by Olivet, so they stuck on everybody. So nice job.
2: That's what you call a coverage stat. So that'll bring up a third and 15 with 3:41 left to go here in the second quarter. St. Ambrose leading 14-6. Duffin brings the troops to the line. He's got one receiver out to the left, one out to the right. Split back formation behind him in the backfield with Anzavino and Porter. Quick snap. Duffin, and looks like he's going to be wrapped up. He didn't even have a chance to look downfield. He's going to be tackled at about the 42-yard line, so about another 5-yard loss.
1: Yeah, Olivet switches up there to 4-4 defense, and once again, they're sending those defensive ends are coming off from the outside, and Duffin, the pocket closes real quick on him. He couldn't see that he had Derek Allen open there about the 10-yard line. He had about a 10-yard lead on his guy, so Duffin, once again, sacked. He's been having problems like all day like that. He needs to keep the composure in the pocket.
2: So that'll bring up 4th and 27. St. Ambrose forced to punt. Here's the punt. High arcing punt. It's going to be bounced down at about the 5-yard line. Take the St. Ambrose bounce. Is going to be down at about the 3-yard line, or check that, maybe even the 2-yard line. You can't script it much better than that.
1: You know, like I said, you know, the punt we've been having problems with, not a day we're having great punts, a little worse on the kick, so it's a nice trade-off, but that seemed to work, get him on the 3-yard line, that pin him down, you can go for the safety.
2: St. Ambrose leading 14-6, 2:42 left to go here in the first half. Just a beautiful punt.
1: You're kind of curious here to see what Olivet does. They're going to go for the pass. You know, they had the quarterback risk dropping back in the end zone. You're going to risk the safety or just try and run it out of there.
2: They're going to say St. Ambrose actually touched the ball on the 6-yard line, so that's where Olivet Nazarene will take over. Looks like it's going to be a handoff to Samala, and Samala is going to be wrapped up just shy of the 10-yard line. Or check that, it's Ruppin on the carry.
3: Yeah, the B's defensive line does a nice job just shuffling down the line of scrimmage to find the ball carry. And like I said, when they can just maintain line of scrimmage or just get past it, they've been doing a great job. They've been shutting them down. But when they get pushed off the ball just a little bit, that's when the problems start happening.
2: So it'll bring up a 2nd down and 6 for the Tigers. The Dodgers comes up under center. He's got an eye-back formation behind him. 2 receivers out to the left. Drop back to pass. He's looking to go deep. And he's got a receiver, number 7, Adams. Or check that, Knight. But Knight can't corral it in.
3: Yeah, Knight went all off for that one. He dove on the play, sold out. Tony Funderburk was caught off guard a little bit there. You know, he's done a great job this year. He's got about 4 or 5 interceptions, and usually don't find him out of position. But on that play, on that particular case, it would have been a touchdown. Definitely would have caught it.
2: Yeah, Knight was all by his lonesome. If he would have hauled that one in, it would have been all green in front of him. So it'll be 3rd and 6, approaching the 2-minute mark here of the first half. Hodgers back under center. He's got 2 receivers out to the right, 1 out to the left. Quick drop, and it looks like he found number 38. Or check that, that's number 32, Damon Cornelis.
3: If anything you can say about Olivet's receivers, they're doing a nice job of finding the open pockets there, you know, against the Ambrose defense. They've been doing a good job of getting open. It's like you can see they have like some type of experience. You know, these are all, I would think they're at least juniors or seniors. Maybe they are freshmen, they're just that good, but they're doing a nice job finding the open seams.
2: Now, Cornell is able to pick up the first down, but there's going to be a penalty against Olivet Nazarene. So that'll move the Tigers back some. So to bring up a 3rd and 11, 1:58 left to go here in the first half, and St. Ambrose is going to call a timeout. So we'll go ahead and take it with him, with St. Ambrose leading 14-6. Just under 2 minutes left to go here in the second quarter. 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
3: We've got about 2 minutes left, and it looks like Olivet's going to be stuck here in a punting situation here if the Bees can shut it down this play. And that'll give Bees, you know, definitely they'll be at midfield position then. And then 2 minutes left, we've got a great chance of scoring again before halftime. That'd be key.
2: It's 3rd and 11 here. The line to make for the Tigers is just on the far side of the 15-yard line, just shy of the 16-yard line. 1 receiver out to the right, 2 out to the left. Single back formation, that's Brown in the backfield. 4 Hodgers. Hodgers drops back. He looks like he's going to go deep. He's looking for Cornelis again, and nothing doing.
3: Nice coverage there by Bob Richter, the freshman. Did a great job. Covered him great there, all over the play. And, you know, I was thinking, I'm like, I hope there's not a little bump there for the pass interference, but whatever you can get away with, you know. We are the visitors. Give us some respect there a little bit.
2: So that'll bring the punting unit out on the field as it's 4th and 11. So St. Ambrose ought to get the ball in decent field position here with 1:50 left to go. Holland stands in the shadow of his own goalpost.
3: Swinderman at everybody.
2: Swinderman at the 45-yard line of Olivet Nazarene. High arcing kick. Pushes Swinderman all the way back to the St. Ambrose 45, but he's got plenty of room. He's going to be out to about the 45-yard line. Pick up about 10 yards on that return. Takes it back to the 45-yard line of Olivet Nazarene. So that's where the Bees will have it. 1st and 10. 1:38 left to go here in the second quarter, leading 14-6.
3: And that's plenty of time there for a, you know, quick passing attack like we got here. That's the big play running back. So anything can happen right now. If we get a touchdown here before half, that's going to be key because we're kicking off second half. And they can narrow the lead then if they can score. But this would be a nice pad.
2: Shotgun formation for Duffin. As he's got Anzavino and Porter on each side of him. 1 receiver out to left, 1 out to the right. Long, hard count. Duffin back to pass. Quick drop, and he's trying to go to Allen. He's got Allen at the 30-yard line. They're going to call him that he's inbounds. Nope, they're going to say he got out of bounds. So that'll stop the clock at 1:31 left to go here in the first half.
3: Once again, the guy gives Derek Allen that cushion. They get in that cushion. He just comes in there as the button hook, and he protects himself so well. You know, keeps him, his man guarded off of him that, you know, Duffin, he throws him back. You know, he has to come back a little bit for the pass, and, you know, Derek's still low to the ground. He can just catch it with no problem.
2: So another 1st and 10 for St. Ambrose. Once again, out of the shotgun. Duffin takes the snap. Looking to go across the middle, and he kind of forced that one.
3: Yeah.
2: Looking to go to Furlong. But there's a fumble on it. St. Ambrose able to recover. No, they're going to call him down. So it'll be Olivet Nazarene ball. And that's probably about the only thing you say about Chad that at times this year.
3: Yeah.
2: He tries to force things, so it definitely wasn't there. He's trying to go to Furlong, and Furlong was just covered like a glove.
3: Yeah, he tried to force there a little bit. The guy was in triple coverage, and like you said, the guy picks it off, though, and it looks like he's going to, you know, try and throw it away, try and pitch it back, and the ball does come out of his hands, and his hands are outstretched. You wonder if it's a pitch. Ambrose recovers, so
1: That's kind of a tough call, too. That had been down there on the 5-yard line, and I feel like that would have been real big.
2: Olivet and Nazarene will have the ball once again with a minute 13 left to go. First and 10 on their own 11-yard line, trailing 14-6. High back formation behind Hodges. He's going to get to the first back through, and that's Brown. Or check that. That's number 14, Matt Ross.
3: I think Olivet's going to be content here to run out the clock. They're in bad field, you know, definitely in bad field position. They're going to try and run the ball quite a bit, just even get a first down out of there like that.
2: Give him a pickup of about, well, it looks like the officials are discussing something. It looks like they have a penalty on the play. Or St. Ambrose is going to call a timeout. But give him a pickup of 4 on that, so it'll be 2nd and 6.
3: Yeah, the defense has got to kind of run a prevent. It's the only thing big before halftime to happen, but you know, they got to kind of watch it, too. They've been doing some great out routes here by Olivet so far today. They've been hitting them.
2: A minute 6 left to go here in the first half of play. St. Ambrose on top, 14-6, and it looks like the sun's finally decided to come out.
3: Yep.
2: Set to resume action here. Hodges up under center. High back formation behind him. One receiver out to left. One out to the right. 2nd and 6. And it's going to hand off to Gruffin. And Gruffin's going to pick up enough for the first down.
3: Yeah, nice job there on the off-tackle play there. Bees, you know, that have problems with the defensive line a little bit here and there, you know, getting pushed a little bit. And once again, they show you that Olivet can do a little bit of a power game. They get about 5 or 6 yards out of it.
2: Ruffin got it out to the 29, or check that, excuse me, the 26-yard line. That's where the Bees will take, or excuse me, the Tigers. 1st and 10. Hodges hands off to Brown. Brown off to the right side. He's out across the 30. And he's going to be brought down at about the 32-yard line. 36 seconds enough to go here in the first half now.
3: Yeah, and Brown's a quick runner there. You know, he can shift either side to side. He's not like Gruffin, you know, who's going to go straight up. You know, just give him a little bit of room to run. He's just going to plow ahead. So, you know, they got a variety in the backfield, but they're just going to contend to hang here to just run off the clock, keep on the ground, keep everything safe, and they're going to get the ball then after halftime.
2: Hodges back under center. One receiver out to the left and one out to the right. Eye back formation behind him. 10 seconds left to go here on the clock. Hodges is going to hand off. The handoff to Gruffin, and Gruffin's just going to run up the middle to about the 35-yard line, and that should end the first half. But check that, he's going to have enough for the first down, so that'll stop the clock with 3 seconds left to go. St. Ambrose on top, still 14-6, and they'll start the clock once again, but it looks like that'll be the final play of the first half, and that is. So after one half of play here in Kankakee, Illinois, St. Ambrose got off to a rough start, able to rebound, though, and lead it 14-6. We'll be back with some halftime activities after this. 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
7: Many mark the birth date of the University of Iowa as February 25, 1847, the date when the first General Assembly passed a law establishing a state university in Iowa City, then the state's capital. But Iowa has had a unique history and more than one state constitution. Each time a new constitution was adopted, changes in state government structure came about, and those affected what we now call higher education. The original State University of Iowa suffered from being in the same city as the state's government, which tended to micromanage things. For a time, there were branches of the university in Fairfield and Dubuque, which were on an equal footing with the Iowa City campus with regard to funding. All the while, the State University of Iowa held classes, but the governing Board of Trustees was ineffective, and its members kept changing. Another new state constitution went into effect in the fall of 1857, the third and final one our state has had. The document specifically placed the state capital in Des Moines and the state university in Iowa City. A new board of trustees decided to close the university that was in existence until proper funding could be obtained and until buildings could be remodeled. That included the old Capitol building, which had only been vacated by the state government not long before. The university was closed for 2 years. In the summer of 1860, a full faculty was appointed, and the university reopened that fall. It's remained open ever since. The first classes may have been held in prior years, but classes began for good at the State University of Iowa in Iowa City when it reopened on this date in 1860. And that's Iowa Almanac for September 19th. There's more online at iowaalmanac.com. I'm Jeff Stein.
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2: We're about 10 minutes away from the start of the second half, but Ed, let's kind of take a look back at the first half, if I can get my words straight here. It was basically the big play coming through for St. Ambrose. Moving the ball up and down the field, kind of struggled a little bit. Even took them to their third series before they actually got their first down of the game, and then finally got to the end zone on a 27-yard run by Lionel Porter. And then, of course, big run by Lionel Porter there in the second quarter, 70-yard touchdown run, put the Bees on top 14-6. But it's been the big play so far for St. Ambrose.
3: Yeah, right now it's been all big plays. You know, we see Duffin, you know, it's a long pass there to Rudin, you know, and they're third and 35, I believe, and he comes up with a big, 60-yard probably pass play out of it, and then, Lionel for the 27-yard run just to cap it off. Then we see Lionel with about a 65-yard run once again, you know, and just we're going to be looking at a lot of big plays. Yeah, I think because Olivet's running the 5-2, they're running the 4-4, they're stacking the line of scrimmage, they're sending a lot of people after our quarterbacks, after our running backs, that kind of a deal. Where they're leaving our wide receivers more open in a man-to-man type of coverage situation, and then if we can get to the outside on this 4-4 defense or 5-2, then it's just off the race.
2: Yeah, it's almost kind of like a remnant of the St. Xavier game, where St. Ambrose kind of struggled there to begin with because of that aggressive defense. The Bees finally, you know, kind of just plugging away at it and able to get on the board, and then once they did that, it seems like they kind of, you know, built their confidence a little bit and then able to go from there, build a 14-6 lead.
3: Right, I think the Bees defense here has been doing a lot better job than what we've really been saying. You know, the defensive line, when they've had the opportunities, you know, when they've been getting the penetration and shuffling down the line of scrimmage, they've been stopping the Olivet running attack there. And, linebackers have done a great job filling. And so far, only small pass plays have been given up, you know, just short routes, you know, and outs like that kind of a thing. And, you know, nothing over the middle. And, right now, if the defensive line can, you know, pull themselves together, you know, strap up their boots a little tighter, that kind of thing, go to work, and then I think you're going to see some big things out of the Bees in the second half because the defense will hold strong there.
2: Well, yeah, you mentioned defense. You really got to give credit to the defense, too, here, because St. Ambrose kind of got off to a rough start, left Olivet and Nazarene in good field position for their first possession. I mean, they were already deep. Well, I believe they started off at about the 40-yard line of St. Ambrose on their first possession, able to drive it down to about the 20, but the defense finally, closed the door, so to speak, and only gave up the field goal. The defense, once again, kind of keeping the Bees in the game so the offense could get going. And, it's been the defense kind of underappreciated this year. In years past, it's kind of been, the stalwart or the thing you always look for when you're talking about St. Ambrose football. But, this year with the offense as well as they've played, defense kind of a little bit overlooked. But, they may not be as dominating as they were in years past, but they're still as effective. They get the job done, and that's the bottom line.
3: Right, and the special teams play, too, today has been key. You see, the kicker right now for Olivet, two field goals already today. He's got a great leg on him, and
1: right now, the punting right now for the bees, excellent job. You know, getting good high punts and, you know, gotten on us, you know, when our backs have been against the wall, we punt out of our end zone, you know, stuck them on the 50-yard line. That kind of deal right there, you know, that's just good special teams that we've been seeing so far today. And, you know, both these teams are well coached, you know, that kind of thing. And the fundamentals are there, as we can see today. So it's making a real interesting game right now. I just think the big play opportunities there, you know, is definitely there for the Bees. I think that's going to be key. We're out of that right now. We haven't seen a real just, you know, exceptional threat as far as offense. You know, we've seen that they can get the ball downfield and that type of deal, but we haven't seen just a one-man threat so far. So right now, you know, that's an advantage in Amberley's corner.
10: Well, you mentioned the special teams, and, you know, the Bees came up with some big special teams play there, especially Zach Swinderman with that big kickoff return there. After the first field goal by Holland for Olivet Nazarene, had a big kickoff return out to about the 50-yard line. It was eclipsed, I think, by a penalty. But, you know, that just goes to show you how vital special teams, the role of special teams, how vital it is. Because, honestly, when you look at a 10-game season, probably about three or four games are going to be either won or lost because of special teams.
1: Oh, definitely. You know, before we were having some problems with our punting and all that, and that was allowing teams to get great field position on us, and then our defense would be struggling a little bit. But right now today, the punting's been going great, but our kickoffs are allowing to have a little bit better field position. So if you can wrap your whole special teams up, you know, and get everything together, then, you know, you're going to be on target as far as starting off right offensively and defensively. You know, teams got a better chance at everything. And, you know, the Bees, I think, have pulled it together a little bit better today, but they still need to improve. And all of that right now is doing a great job on special teams, and that's really kept them in the game. As far as rushing stats, got 14 rushing by the Bees. That's about half of what OU's doing right now. They got about 26. They have 118 yards, but we've got 87. That's, of course, Lionel's 65-yard run really pads that stat. And then as far as passing yards, Duffin on top with 95 yards compared to Odgers with only 51. But Odgers does have more completions, 8 out of 15 compared to Duffin, 3 for 7. And Duffin did have the interception. So the one turnover, you know, right now for the Bees is Duffin's interception. So Odgers is getting the ball to receivers. He can definitely get it to the guys. Now if they can make big plays out of it, it cause some problems for the Bees. But right now, Bees are looking all right. The big plays have been key for him.
10: Yeah, Odgers, he's got quite an arm on him there, and he's able to gun it out to get those quick strike passes to him. A couple times he's throwing it right in the numbers. Receiver's just unable to hang on to it. And, you know, it's got to demoralize the quarterback a little bit. But he does a good job, and then he also shows that he can run. I mean, there's a couple times, especially on that one drive by Olivet Nazarene when they looked like they might have scored a touchdown there when they had the ball at the 5-yard line before going three plays and out and then had to kick the field goal. But he likes to scramble too, or he's not afraid to, you know, keep it, tuck it under his arm and head upfield, especially when you got a big fullback behind him that if he can get out there and lead block for him in Brown.
1: No, he can definitely run with it, and he does have good blocking on that quarterback sweep we saw, so he can definitely get out there, but he's been throwing mostly a lot of shorter routes. So I think Duffin, as far as the long ball goes, you know, he can get that out a little better. And you know, if the blocking's there, you know, both of them will be able to complete some passes today. So it's going to be a nice matchup as far as the quarterback.
10: Well, the captains from both teams coming back out to midfield. But going back to Duffin, it would have been kind of nice if St. Ambrose could have got a score out of that. Kind of a repeat of last weekend when St. Ambrose had that penalty on that punt there by Finley, and it cost the Bees eventually 6 points and a little bit of momentum there. You hope they don't have a repeat of this here this week. In that, you know, the Bees could have put at least another 3 points on the board, extended our lead up to about 11 with a 17-6 lead at halftime. But Duffin threw the pass, you know, threw the interception. You know, I guess you just got to be able to just to shrug it off and go on.
1: Yeah, I mean, all would have been just, you know, a nice little boost before halftime. You know, it's kind of, you know, kind of a gift to him anyways to get the ball down there like that. And, you know, he knows that they're going to come out here, the defense. Hopefully they'll shut him down. The defense is capable of making big plays, too. We've seen some fumble recoveries, and we've definitely seen some interceptions there by Tony Funderburk this year. So defense can recover the ball just as well as the offense. So, you know, we're looking to see a little bit of that. Maybe the offense get back on the field quite a bit the second half.
10: Well, the clock on the scoreboard approaches 3-0, and it just hit that. So we're set for second half action here. St. Ambrose on top once again, 14-6. Chris Darn along with Ed Stump. Glad you could join us this afternoon for some exciting Fight NBA football. Olivet will receive here to start the second half. Joe DeLulio will handle the place kicking chores for St. Ambrose.
1: Let's see if the kicking here can go pretty smooth. We were kind of questioning that a little bit earlier. The punting has been working well today, and I think he's been a little bit down, so let's see if we can kind of smooth it out a little bit here.
10: One thing we have failed to mention is that the Bees have a pretty good contingency on hand here today. They pretty much got the entire visitor side pretty well filled up.
1: Yep, doing a nice job there for the Bees fans. You know, and they're kind of packed in there a little bit. You know, they don't have all the bleacher room in the world over there either. So nice field of fans over there. Now DeLulio places the ball on the tee, and it looks like he's set. And we're set, and Olivet Nazarene set for second half action here on KALA Davenport. DeLulio approaches the ball and kicks it. Another line drive is going to be fielded at the one-yard line by McLean. McLean's going to have it out to about the 30, across the 30, right down about the 34-yard line. And that's where Olivet Nazarene will take over, first and 10 on their own 34, trailing 14-6 here as we start the second half.
3: Yeah, that was a nice tackle there by the crippler, John Pavelka. He goes down there and breaks the wedge and comes up with a big tackle. So nice special teams play there by the Bees kickoff team.
10: Now, is that his nickname because he's the wedge breaker, or just
3: because he can hurt you however he wants to?
10: Hodgers comes up under center. He's got one receiver out to the left and one out to the right. I-back formation behind him. Going to give to the second back through. That's Brown. Brown's off the right side. He's across the 40, across midfield, and he's going to be brought down, or actually run out of bounds at about the 46-yard line of St. Ambrose.
3: Yeah, we said he's a shifty back, and he's pretty quick, and he shows his quickness, gets the outside out there, and he turns on the heel a little bit there on the sideline, so it shows he's got some speed out there to outrun some folks. So a nice job there by Brown.
10: Olus Brown, a 5'10 sophomore from Kankakee, Illinois, so a home product here. It'll be first and 10 now for the Tigers at the St. Ambrose 46-yard line. 14:47 left to go here in the second half, in the third quarter. Hand off to Simula, and he's going to be brought down as he crosses about the 45-yard line. So we'll mark him down at about the 44. So give him a pickup of two on that. So that's second and 8 for Olivet Nazarene.
3: That's what the Bees have to do there. They see the defensive lineman there, Brendan Gill, the defensive tackle, and defensive end there, Jason Auerbach, and they go down there and they crash, and they just meet, you know, they slide, and the one defensive end crashes, and they meet the running back right there in the line of scrimmage. That's got to get done today.
10: One receiver out to the left and one out to the right.
3: Bees in the 4-3.
10: Hodgers takes the snap, going to pitch to Brown. Brown has it at the 40, and he's going to be brought down at about the 35-yard line. He just kind of put his head down, picked up about those last 5 yards. That's going to be good enough for the first down. He's kind of bowled over a couple Bees for that pickup.
3: Yeah, there's a good battle there between number 77 for Olivet there and our 53 there, Chad Bouvier for Ambrose, the defensive end, the tackle there going out. And, you know, the tackle there takes out Bouvier a little bit out of the play, but Boob, you know, if he can recover, he's getting upfield in a hurry. If he can just recover, then he can make the play, and that's what Bouvier's got to do on that play.
10: Good enough for a first down, as I said earlier, so the first and 10 from the 39 of St. Ambrose for Hodgers and company. He's going to hand off to Brown. Brown looking to go off the right side. Brown's going to be brought down at the 25-yard line. So give him a pickup of about 9 on that, actually. They're going to say he's got enough for the first down, so that'll be another first down for the Tigers. They're looking to cut into this 14-6 deficit.
3: Yeah, we got to get our defensive ends out there to strike up the play a little bit, you know, get to the sideline so the, you know, cornerbacks, strong safeties, linebackers, whoever, you know, the second level can come out there and they can make the hit down at the corner.
10: Yeah, that's a good point, Ed. Olivet, it really isn't having to go too wide. Turn it upfield. One receiver out to the left, one out to the right for Hodgers. I-back formation behind him. He's going to keep it. Rolling out to his left, he's going to call his old number, and he's going to pick up about 5 yard lines as he drives at about the 19-yard line.
3: Nice job there by Hodgers. You know, he's showing his applicability. You know, they're going to run the option there with him, and he's had to take it himself, get about 5 yards, and thinking it's the 5 yards, he gets about 2, then he dives over a pile that was made in front of him. So he's definitely an athletic kid that can make the play.
10: Second and 5 for the Tigers. Receiver split out to each side. High back formation behind him. Brown the deep back. Hodgers comes up under center, looks to his left, looks to his right, takes a snap, going to give it to Simula. Simula runs into a wall and bounces outside before he's brought down. Pick up about maybe 1.
3: Well, that's a lot better job with the Bees' defensive line there. Thomas Swanson there, you know, he holds his ground, you know, and then he gets off a blocker and he's able to make the play there right on the line of scrimmage.
10: I'm going
3: to
10: give him 2 on that, so it'll be 3rd and 3. Ball resting on the 15-yard line. Tigers able to mount something here of significance. Put together a nice drive. So far, it's been the big plays for St. Ambrose. Tigers trying to respond with a solid drive. One receiver out to the left and one out to the right. Eye back formation, going to give it to Simula. Simula is going to be wrapped up at about the 5-yard line. Not before he picks up a chunk of yardage, though. That's going to be good enough for the first down. Boy, he carried about 4 Bs for about 9 yards there.
3: Yeah, a big guy like that, I don't know why we're trying to tackle him high. We need to go for the legs there, kind of take him out. Simula's, you know, overpowering some of our secondary tacklers there. And he, you know, right there, he shows it once again. He gets about 5 yards after he's already getting initially hit. So a nice job there by all of that.
10: High back formation.

0: the fourth quarter. Hodgers back up under center, eye back formation behind him. Receiver split wide to each side. Going to hand off to Brown, and Brown's going to smash his way up to about the 46-yard line, or excuse me, the 44-yard line, and that'll be interesting to see if that's going to be good enough for a first down.
1: Very explosive runner. You know, like we said, you know, he's quick, kind of a herky-jerky style. You know, he's moving the shoulder pads, then once he finds that hole, it just goes right through it. You know, it's like a missile.
0: Looks like they're going to bring the chain gang out here, maybe, to measure it.
1: Running game for all of that's doing a nice job. You know, here we thought they're going to see more of the passing and all that, you know, with Hodgers and everything, get the quarterback more involved. But, you know, the running game with their big offensive line like that, they're doing a nice job.
0: Yeah, if you get yourself an offensive line that you can run behind, especially, it seems like they're almost wearing down the St. Ambrose defense in a way, just how big they are.
1: Yeah, they've got some at least 280, 300-pounders there on that offensive line. They can get the field moved out if they have to, so... You know, Ambrose, you know, got a little bit of smaller defensive linemen, but, you know, quickness hopefully will be to their advantage, and maybe if they're shooting the right gaps, you know, just kind of playing the odds, playing the percentages, they can get, you know, guess the right gap.
0: Well, the spot was favorable, and it will be a first down for the Tigers. Ball sits just between the 43-yard line and the 44-yard line. It'll be first and 10 from there. Hodgers. Under center, takes the snap, going to pitch to Brown. Brown with the ball at the 40, the 45. He gets outside, he's brought down at midfield. Give him a pickup of about 6 on that, so it'll be 2nd and 4.
1: The Bees had the right idea there, though. You know, they shot the drop back there, and the defensive end was, you know, kind of creating everything. The outside, he started to push it towards the sidelines, but they both got picked up. They both got, you know, undercut, got the knees taken out. And, you know, you can't do anything there, but, you know, they had the right idea. The play should have been stopped, and they got some hands on the guy, but when you get undercut like that, you're not gonna be able to get the job done.
0: Yeah, it almost looks like the Bees had that one stopped, and then some key blocks there by the Tigers.
1: Exactly.
0: Sprang Brown for the 6-yard gain. 2nd and 4. Hodgers takes the snap, hands off to Brown, a little misdirection. He's going to be across the 45-yard line. Got right out down to about the 43. That's going to be good enough for a first down.
1: Once again, a little missile, like we were saying there earlier. You know, giving them the ball, you know, makes a couple shoulder fakes, goes right through the line of scrimmage. 5-yard gain. You know, the offensive line obviously is making some good size holes there for him because he's not a little kid, and he's getting through there.
0: So it'll be 1st and 10 from the 43-yard line of St. Ambrose. And again, St. Ambrose bending a little bit, but as always,
1: no break.
0: Coach Sturdy likes to say they bend, but don't break. They're kind of getting into the don't-break territory now. Hodgers takes a snap, hands off to Brown once again, and Brown across the 40 brought down at about the 39-yard line to give him a pickup of a couple on that.
1: Nice job there by, let's see, was number 50. We don't see the, we don't have it on our roster, but good job there by the Bees. Oh, I'm sorry, number 50 with Tom Ramadka there play.
0: So they give him a pickup of 4 on that, so it'll be 2nd and 6.
1: So right now the defensive ends, the defensive linemen are, you know, starting to come alive. They're starting to make some tackles, create some things. Let's see if they can get some more penetration, cause some disturbances back there.
0: 11:47 left to go here in the game. Hodgers takes snap, hands off to Brown. And once again, Brown with the ball. He's going to be brought down at the line of scrimmage. Looked like he was going to be able to sneak that outside there, but a couple of these there to meet him, bring him down to the ground.
1: Yeah, we saw the defense line that are shooting in there, and they're picking off blockers. So, you know, right there, they can take on a couple of blockers, you know, get everybody out of the play. Then strong safety there, Phyllis Shaver comes up and does a nice job on the play. You know, a big hit, and he's been having some good hits all game, making some good tackles, or at least, you know, a lot of assists.
0: So it'll be 3rd and 3 now for the Tigers as we approach the 11-minute mark here. Bees on top, 17-12, following a field goal by Pete Ivonic. Hodgers takes the snap. Going to hand off to Brown once again, and Brown is going nowhere. In fact, he might have lost a yard or two. Maybe call it 4th and 5 now. Good read there by the B defense.
1: Yeah, solid read there by the B defense. You know, they shuffle on down through the line of scrimmage. You know, nothing fancy, just technique. You know, just the fundamental kind of things you're taught. And, you know, they executed and did a great job there. And now it's going to be 4th down. Looks like a punting situation. So,
0: actually, I think we're going to go. Tigers are going to go for it. 4th and 5. The ball sits at the 39-yard line of St. Ambrose. Big play here. Hodgers takes a snap. Running the option. He pitches to Brown, and Brown, unable to get outside, dropped at the 39-yard line. St. Ambrose will take over 1st and 10.
1: Yeah, terrible Terry Hahn there on the play. He did a great job. You know, Nickelback comes in there, comes up with a big stick. So, nice job. You know, it's a risky play there by all of that. You know, if they

0: around and could have pinned him down there in the end zone for a safety, but instead they let you go for it and didn't pay off.
1: So the Bees will take over first and 10 at their own 38-yard line. And like you said, good job by the Bee defense. They're swinging that one out. It was actually when the pitch was made, Brown was pretty deep in his backfield already. By the time he met the Bee defense, he was only at the original line of scrimmage. Duffin up under center, and Zavino and Porter in the backfield. Receiver split out wide to each side. It's going to be a handoff to Porter, and Porter going to be able to pick up two, even though he looks like he fell as soon as he got the handoff.
0: So he just slipped the cleats get out from under you a little bit there, and Brown just fell a little bit during the play. But I think we're going to see some air and out seconds here by Duffin. Or maybe we're going to try and run some counts clock, you know, something like that. But we definitely need to score one more time before we can.
1: The luxury the Bees have here is that they are up by more than a field goal. So it'll definitely take a Tiger touchdown to regain the lead. So you definitely want to work a little clock off here. But like you said, Ed, you'd like to get another score to pad that cushion. Receiver split out wide to each side for Duffin. He's going to hand off. No, it's going to be reversed to Rudin. Rudin at the 40, at the 45, cuts back. He's going to be brought down at midfield.
0: That's got to be a first down, though. He carried a couple guys there on that tackle. You know, his poor tackle there by all of that. Rudin carried him, and that's a nice job of the freshman. Not a very big kid, but he's quick, and he's making great plays today. He's got good hands, and now he shows stuff to bring down, too. So
1: just a heads-up player is always aware of what's going on out there. Did a nice job of running there to the far side of the field, realized that he couldn't take it to the sideline, cut it back inside, and then he got hit by a couple guys and picked up still another 3 or 4 yards with a couple of purple jerseys on him.
0: And the two playmakers, they've been Lionel and him, and Lionel's been getting shut down a little bit here. The second line of scrimmage, they find a way to get it in his hands. That's a nice job.
1: First and 10, Duffin takes the snap, hands off to Porter, and Porter's going to be dropped for about a 5-yard loss. Just good penetration by the Tiger defense there.
0: Right. You know, they're going to run that 4-4, those 5-3, that kind of thing, you know, 5-2, and they're going to have guys on a scrimmage, and they're going to be shooting gas, twisting, that kind of thing, and they're going to cause some havoc for some run plays, but, you know, then they get burned on some big plays. So
1: 8:45 remaining in the ball game. San Ambrose on top, 17-12. Second and 15 for the Bees at their own 45-yard line. Duffin under center, receiver split wide to each side. Anzavino and Porter once again in the backfield, looking to go to the air, and Porter misses a block, and that's going to be a sack for the Tigers. Duffin goes to the turf, dropped at the 37-yard line.
0: Those all that defensive ends are crashing down in a hurry. They're getting on the, they're getting upfield, and they're just crashing right in. They're just taking everybody inside. So, you know, credit to all that defensive end. They're doing a great job. They've been getting Duffin probably about 3 or 4 plays now.
1: Yeah, so
0: they made him throw a couple. You know, they made him throw the interception too.
1: So about an 8-yard loss there for the Bees. Call it third and 23. Porter checks out of the ballgame. Looks like this Bees are definitely going to go to the air here. Rudin lines up in the backfield. But Duffin wants to talk it over, doesn't like what he sees. So we'll go ahead and take a timeout with him. 7:46 remaining in the ballgame. St. Ambrose on top, 17-12. You're listening to exciting Fighting Bee football here on KALA Davenport. Welcome back, everyone, to Ward Field here on the campus of Olivet Nazarene University in Kankakee, Illinois. We are an exciting one, folks. Bees on top, 17-12, 7:46 left to go here in the fourth quarter. Bees looking to add to their lead, but right now, a little bit of a predicament. Third and 22 to go. Bees with the ball on their own 37-yard line.
0: Now, they've gotten out of this before, and if not the very worst, they can pin them down to punt. So let's see what happens here.
1: Two receivers out to the left, one out to the right. Duffin shotgun formation. He's looking to go deep. He's got Furlon at the 40, and Furlon unable to corral it in. Is a big, big play there by number 10. Reggie Key able to break it up. Again, I think that pass was just a little bit underthrown. That allowed Key to make the break on it, get a hand on it, knock it out of Furlon's hand.
0: Tom Furlon was open there, though, and Duffin just underthrew it just slightly. Number 10 barely got his hands on that. That would have been a touchdown for sure, no doubt. But now let's see if the Bees can pin him down there on the end zone, get the back to the wall a little bit, cause some problems on defense, hopefully.
1: So fourth on 22, fourth down, 22 yards to go. Bees will bring the punting unit on the field. Kind of a wild snap, but able to bring it in.
0: Nice punt.
1: High arcing punt is going to be received by McLean at his own 15. Good coverage by the Bees. Or check that, it's going to be Schroeder taking the cut. And he's going to be strung out. Going to run sideline to sideline, dropped at the 20. So that's where the Tigers will take over, trailing 17-12 with 7:26 left to go here in the ballgame. at their own 20-yard line.
0: So once again, the punting team comes up big for the Bees. Another hierarchy punt like that. You know, would have pinned him down a little better, but they got a nice lateral run a little bit there. They got some yards upfield. There is a penalty, and I believe it'd be an illegal block, I think, by Olivet. So that's going to back them up quite a bit, and their back's going to be against the wall right now.
1: The officials talking it over. And that will back them up, as you said, Ed. So they'll take them back to about the 11-yard line now. So the Tigers have to go pretty much the length of the field if they want to regain the lead
0: right here. The bend don't break philosophy. I think we've got a chance of getting this ball back and then milking the clock a little bit, hopefully getting a scoring drive.
1: Hodges comes up to the line. One receiver out to the left, another out to the right. Fullback formation in the backfield, hands off to the first back through. It looks like that's a handoff to Samala there, and Samala going to be just shy of the 15-yard line.
0: A little more than the Bees like to give up. They give about 3.5 yards up there. Samala, though, is a big boy, and he gets through that line of scrimmage, just leans forward for about 2 yards. So defensive line is really pick it up down here. The linebackers need to really fill, so see if they get the job done.
1: So it'll be second and six for the Tigers. Hodges hands off to Brown. Brown, and Brown's going to be out to the 20 before he's brought down to the 22-yard line.
0: Nice blocking there by the receivers and tight ends there for Olivet. You know, they keep everybody in check, and it's up to the linebackers to do the duty, and they couldn't quite get there in time to make a big play on it. So first down is got.
1: So it'll be first and 10 for the Tigers at their own 22-yard line. Hodges takes the snap, looking to go to the air, looking to go onto the far side, and he's got a receiver over there in number 3.
0: Nothing was there, though. They had that sealed out well. You know, the out pad is going to be open, but that's about a 2-yard out pad, and like I said, you know, you do the math on 4 downs, you're not going to get it.
1: Check that was Brian Fish there on the reception. Like you said, a minimal gain, if any at all. So it'll bring up second and 6. Hodges once again under center. One receiver out to the left, one out to the right. Split back formation behind him. He's going to hand off to the first back through, and that's Gruffin. And Gruffin's going to be brought down by a host of Bees.
0: The 4-3 by Ambrose held true. They did a nice job there on that play. Looks like we got number 45 there, Derek Miller, and Phil Schaefer, the strong safety. So great job there.
1: Give him a pickup of 3 on that, so it'll be 3rd and 3.
0: That's nice. They got a lot of young defensive linemen, too. I mean, you know, they lack experience, but they got enough guys that can rotate in. They keep a little fresh, especially against a big offensive line like that. You get worn out, you know.
1: 5:25 left to go here in the ball game. St. Ambrose on top, 17-12. Hodges once again under center. Receiver split out to each side. Eye back formation behind him. Hands off to Brown, and Brown's going to be tackled for a minimal gain, if any. Maybe even a loss of 1 on that play.
0: That's a great job. It looked like it was by 93 there. Brendan Gill, a big defensive tackle from Chicago Mount Carmel. And he's going to be a heck of a player. He's only a sophomore right now. He's getting a lot of experience this year, starting quite a bit. Look for big things in a few years to come here.
1: So that's 4th and 3, 4:50 left to go here in the ball game, and the Tigers are going to go for it, much to the delight of their home crowd.
0: They're taking the risk today. They've been pulling out all stops.
1: Well, they went for it in 4th and 5 once, just on their last series, unable to get the first down. Big play here for the Bees. And we're going to have them stop. But it looks like there was a penalty flag prior to the play. I don't see which B shot through. It looked like maybe D.J. Wilkinson shot through the line.
0: Ambrose
1: was in the backfield, tackled Brown before Brown even got his motor started.
0: Ambrose had a nice play call there on that one. They sent D.J. Wilkinson again. They've been sending him quite a bit today. We've seen some tackles in the backfield, but, you know, he really could take him the handoff if he wanted to, but I think he's nice enough just to let the guy have the ball so he could tackle him afterwards.
1: That penalty is against the Tigers, and that will back them up 5 more yards. So it'll be 4th and 8 now.
0: 4:30 left on the clock.
1: Tigers are going to want to talk it over as Hodges walks over to the sideline, so we'll go ahead and take it with him. 4:23 left to go here in the ballgame. Bees on top, 17-12. You're listening to Fighting Bee Football here on KALA Davenport. Welcome back, everyone, to Ward Field. Exciting one here shaping up. 4:23 left to go. in the ball game. Bees on top of Olivet Nazarene, 17-12. Neither team really able to get much going offensively, but the Bees able to put 17 points on the board thanks to two big runs by Lionel Porter, a 27-yard touchdown run, and another big one in the second quarter, a 60-plus-yard touchdown run, and then, of course, a Pete Ivonic field goal. The punt unit comes out on the field now for the Tigers. Looks like the Tigers decide to punt here now on 4th and 8, but you got to always watch for the fake punt. Holland takes the snap, and he is going to punt it. Kind of a line drive shot. Touches down at the B-45, and it's going to roll all the way down to the B-26-yard line. That's where St. Ambrose will take over, 1st and 10, leading 17-12, 4:13 left to go in the ball game.
0: Yeah, I was thinking if they're going to go for it in that fourth down, they're going to have to do a draw or something like that, because they really don't have these deep threats like we were saying, like Ambrose, you know, they're in that, you know, long yard situation. They've got guys they can go to, you know, some speedsters, you know, stuff like Rude and Lionel, that kind of thing. And so far, we haven't seen, like, a big game breaker here for Olivet, which could cause problems here later on. You know, the game's like this, you know, so close with, you know, so little time left.
1: We got to expect the Bees to try to grind it out here on the ground now, run that clock down, because, of course, the clock is their ally. Porter in the backfield, as well as Anzavino. Anzavino goes in motion, one receiver out to the left, one out to the right. It's going to be hand off to Porter. Porter's going to pick up probably about 8 yards, 9 yards. Going to actually just probably get back to about the original line of scrimmage there.
0: Yep. Once again, Olivet, you know, still they're in that 4-4 defense, you know. Kind of gotten burned by a little bit today, but, you know, right here, they're going to show why it is effective here against the run.
1: Call it 2nd and 9. They're going to give him a yard of gain on that. Steve Rudin checks back into the ball game for Coach Sturdy's Bees. Once again, I-back formation with Anzavino and Porter in the backfield. Rudin out to the right, Allen out to the left for Duffin. Duffin takes a snap, quick drop. He's got Rudin out on the near side. And Rudin's going to be run out of bounds at the 39-yard line. That'll be good enough for the first down.
0: Nice catch by Rudin once again. And for Duffin, he'll be able to find it. It's a great job of the quarterback. Rudin, you know, big plays all day today. He's gotten so many yards. I'm curious to see how much he has at the end of this game.
1: But the only thing you could say he did wrong there was actually get out of bounds. You want to keep that clock running. So the clock stops with 3:28 left to go. But the Bees have a new series of downs. Bees come up to the line. Duffin under center now. Anzavino and Porter once again in the backfield. Allen to the right. Furlon on the left side. Duffin takes snap, hands off to Porter. Porter's going to get back to the original line of scrimmage before he's dropped.
0: Now that's right now was running a six-man front. They know Ambrose's going to run, try to get the clock down a little bit, and their second line of scrimmage pretty heavily.
1: A clock approaching the 3-minute mark here. 3:12 left to go in the ball game. Always seems like these last few minutes are always the longest, especially in a close ball game. They're going to give him a yard gain on that one as well, so it'll be 2nd and 9 as the Bees come to line. Rudin out to the right. Looks like Allen there on the far side.
0: Getting out to the six-man front.
1: Duffin under center. It's going to be a draw play to Lionel. Lionel's got it. He's across the 40, but he's going to be wrapped up at the 41-yard line. Looks like he might be able to break that one.
0: Yeah. Now you're going to see the Bees. They're going to have to go for a pass or something. You know, get a little bit of yards here on this play because we don't want to give it up here, you know, midfield the ball, something like that. We're going to have to at least, you know, at least put him down with the end zone, and even then they don't want to do that.
1: 2:28 left to go. 3rd down. 7 yards to go for the Bees. Keep this drive alive. Anzavino and Porter split in the backfield. Allen out to the left. Furlon out to the right. Duffin back to pass. Looking to go to Furlon. He's got Furlon at the 47-yard line, and Furlon's going to catch it across midfield. 2:04 left to go now in the ballgame. Bees with a new series of downs once again. Nice play there by Duffin. Threw the ball where only Furlon would get it. Kind of a nice curl play there.
0: Yeah, and Furlon did a nice job coming back for that ball. You know, him and Rudin have been doing that all day, and along with Derek Allen, the receivers just been doing a great job today. You know, seeing that Duffin's, you know, have a hard time going deep, so they just keep doing those, you know, under curl routes a little bit, you know, the man-to-man coverage.
1: Under 2 minutes to go now. 17-12, Bees on top. 1:50 left to go. Bees with the ball, 1st and 10 at the Tigers 47. Handoff up the middle to Porter. Porter's going to be across the 45 before he's brought down at about the 43-yard line.
0: It was a pretty cool call by the Bees. Vino almost, Jerry Anzavino there. You know, nearly went offside there. Nearly went in motion there, but when he started to go forward, started to rock a little bit, he just went right to a three-point stance. Did a nice job there.
1: Good heads-up play by Jeremy.
0: Definitely.
1: Getting a little anxious, wanted to be the lead blocker through there for Lionel.
0: Gee, he's not used to that.
1: A minute 31 left to go. Beast on top, 17-12. And we're going to have a timeout on the field here. So the Beast doing what they wanted to do is just take some time off that clock. And, although they've had to go to the pass a little bit here, but that was a nice pass play to Furlon, they've done a pretty good job grinding out on the clock.
0: Oh, definitely.
1: On the ground.
0: With the pass plays that are kept inbounds, that kind of a deal, that's just icing on the cake right now. And you're going to get the ball to line a little bit here. They're going to see the play that they need to pass maybe again. But he's doing a nice job here around the clock and hopefully going to get this win.
2: Yep, they're perfect.
1: Set to resume play. Second down and 5 to go for the Bees with a snap to Porter.
0: Oh.
1: Hand off to Porter, and Porter's going to walk this one in for the touchdown.
0: Yeah.
1: Oh, man. About a 43-yard run for Lionel Porter, and he was just a blur. Duffman took the snap, handed off to Porter, and before you knew it, Porter was all by himself at about the 20-yard line and walks it in for the score with a minute 23 left to go.
0: If that's not icing on the cake or what, I don't know. That was really nice there by Lionel. He just shows that how fast he really is. The game just a little bit of a hole, and they got that 4-4 defense. They're setting everybody. So he just blows past. Everybody's going by him.
1: So that'll make the score 23-12, and that should do it, hopefully, with a minute 23 left to go. Pete Ivonic now on for the extra point for the Bees. Snap, kick is up, and good. So that'll make the score 24-12 in favor of the Bees with a minute 23 left to go in the ballgame.
3: And what else can you say about Lionel there, Ed? I mean, he just does a game game out.
0: That's why he's an All-American. He goes up there and does this every week. Two or three touchdowns a week. He's always getting close to 200 yards, at least over 100 every game, And he makes the big plays for you. When you're down and out, you think, what are we going to do now? Well, you know what you're going to do. You're going to get the ball to Lionel and see what he can do with it. And usually comes up with something pretty special every time. So
1: McLean takes the kickoff deep in his own territory before he runs it, but he's able to run it out to about the 38-yard line before he's brought down. So that's where the Tigers will take over first and 10 with a minute 17 left to go. And, of course, the Bees just wanted to play good, solid defense here. Don't do anything stupid.
0: Put on a prevent, make sure nothing big happens, run off the clock, keep them in bounds, that kind of a deal.
1: Yeah, with the victory, the Bees should move up to 6-1 on the season, will move up to 6-1 on the season, 3-1 in the conference. Minute 17, but the Tigers will take over first and 10 now on their own 10-yard line as we're going to have a penalty against the Tigers. So that's where the Tigers will take over with a minute 17 left to go, trailing 24-12. Two receivers out to the right, one out to the left, single back formation for Andres. And he's going to look to go to Cornelius, but Cornelius unable to hang on to it as he was running along the sideline there. So it'll be second 10 from the 10.
0: Andres, once again, throws a real nice ball. Just the receiver couldn't hang on to it. I mean, he's a talented quarterback. Just I don't think he's got quite the team that he needs around him. He's got definitely a lot of skill.
1: So 6 seconds to tick off the clock now. A minute 11 left to go. Second and 10 from the 10. Two receivers out to the right, one out to the left. Hodgers takes a snap, drops back to pass. Looking to go to the near side, nothing there. Goes back to the far side, and he's got Cornelius, and Cornelius is going to be able to haul it in before he falls out of bounds at the 23-yard line.
0: So same play we just saw a minute ago, but this time he connects with it, and that Cornelius able to hang on to it.
1: Good enough for the first down, but it'll be first and 10 from the 23. Of course, able to get out of bounds as well, stop the clock with a minute 4 left to go. So I think it's just a simple case of too little, too late. Hodgers under center once again. Two receivers out to the left, but one out to the right this time. You can just bet that the Tigers are going to go to the air. He's got a receiver across the middle and Knight, and that's going to be brought down at the 40. Can I actually finally mark him down? Yeah, they're going to mark him out at the 40, and that's good enough for another first down.
0: And the Bees are dropping everybody back. They've got, three, maybe four defensive linemen at the most, and, they're dropping back all the linebackers back about 5 yards, and, the DBs are getting way back there because, it's just to prevent defense right now. They're not worried about anything.
1: Hodgers back to pass once again, and he's got Cornelius this time. Cornelius able to get out of bounds as he crosses midfield, and that's going to be good enough for yet another first down for the Tigers. So the sticks will move once again here with 52 seconds left on the clock. First and 10 from the B-47. Hodgers back to pass once again, and it's going to be mishandled there by number 87, Jeff Knight. Knight is unable to hang on to it. Went through his hands, and Bees might have had a chance to pick that one off.
0: And nearly picked off by the Bees there. That would definitely would have been game sealed. But right now we've got about 47 seconds on the clock left, and
2: You know, B's being the prevent defense, nothing's going to happen. They can keep doing some small out patterns down the field, but.
3: Second and 10 from the B 47 now. Two receivers up to the right, one out to the left for Odgers. Single back formation, and he's going to be picked off this time, trying to go across the middle there, and that's number 44, I believe.
2: It's Pat Langan, number 48 there. And nice job by Langan. He just read the quarterback the whole way. He had him over the middle. He just looked for him over the middle the entire time. Langan steps up, makes a nice interception grab there.
3: So the Bees will take over on their own 33-yard line, leading 24-12 with 40 seconds left to go here in the ball game. And you expect the Bees just to run the clock out now.
2: Yeah, we're going to see probably just duffing down it, or maybe let's give it to Vino a little bit. He hasn't got the ball much today. Maybe we'll give the guy a chance to carry it a little bit. I don't know.
3: Yeah, Vino hasn't gotten a whole lot of touches today, that's for sure. And Duffin quickly takes the snap and drops to one knee. 30 seconds left to go now on the.
2: There'll be one more play, maybe, and that's about all she wrote.
3: Well, the Tigers are going to take a timeout here with 26 seconds left to go. Once again, B's on top 24-12, and it's been a hard-fought victory, or will be a hard-fought victory once the final gun goes off, Ed, but. You got to give credit to Lionel Porter once again. He's the one that's he's basically been the difference here with that three touchdown run. A 27 yarder, and then another big one there at the end of the first half, and then the kind of the clincher, so to speak, here just moments ago to give the Bees their lead.
2: Yeah, and we've seen that so many times before. Lionel's always coming up with the big plays, and you know, definitely when he got the composure in the pocket, a nice job. Finding people, especially like, you know, Steve Rudin, Tom Ferland, Derek Allen, they all had good games. Rudin, exceptional game. You know, it seemed like he was always open when Duffin needed him. So, just great job of the offense with him with the Bees. And the defense, you know, Olivet's one of the, you know, top scoring teams in the division. And, you know, look at the Bees' defense, 12 points. We give credit there. The defense, like I said, you know, they were ready to come out and play today, and they did. They did a nice job.
3: Duffin takes a snap and again drops to one knee. And that should do it. The Bees will escape with a victory here, 24-12, as both teams file onto the field to shake hands. Well, we're going to go ahead and take a quick timeout. We'll hopefully be back here to talk with Finding Bee head coach Todd Sturdy. We'll talk about the Bees conference victory here today at Ward Field, a 24-12 win over the Tigers of Olivet Nazarene.
0: Okay, Ed Stump here to interview Coach Todd Sturdy. Kind of took a little while because we've got all these reporters around because of the big win here down at Olivet today. First, I'd like to ask Coach, the defense at SAU today, nice job. You had about 40-some points scored in your last week, now about a fourth of that this week. Was there any changes you made this week, or kids just step it up?
4: They just stepped it up. We worked on tackling all, you know, week and just playing sound defense and playing hard, and that was our game plan coming in.
0: Well, yeah, definitely a credit to the defense. We saw a lot of linebackers blitzing a little bit here and there, a lot of stops in the backfield, and the D-line seemed to do a lot better job. So obviously the fundamentals were there today. Now the diversity of ONU, they had a lot of stuff they could go to. They're doing a lot of out routes, some good running game. Did that scare you at all coming in here?
4: Hey, they got a good football program. I was scared to death coming into today. And then Coach Conway's, he's going to build a winning program here. And, you know, they're doing a heck of a job. The kids believe in the system, and they're moving the ball offensively. They're coming after you on defense, and they just did a great job today.
0: Yeah, I just wanted to say, too, you did a nice job of getting the ball to the main guys today. Now, you got the ball in Rudin's hand a lot. I don't know if you're trying to get him open specifically or if he just seemed to be open all the time, because last week I know he had a big game too. Was it set plays or just he was open?
4: Well, we knew coming in they're going to blitz a lot, and when we needed some key plays, we tried to get him matched up with their number 26, their defensive back, because he plays off a little bit off of them and pedals and those things, and he's still in man, and he's giving us a big cushion. So we tried to take advantage of that, you know, the best we could.
0: And then once again, what can you say about Lionel Porter here? Big game today for him.
4: Well, I'm happy I get to keep my job again. You know, I say you keep giving Lionel the ball and you give it to him enough times and he's going to go the distance for you. And you know, that they had a gambling philosophy on defense. They came after us, and we continued to give the ball to Lionel. We didn't lose control of our emotions. We didn't panic. He nickel-dimed him a little bit, and then, you know, once in a while he'd break one, but that's a great back. That's Lionel Porter.
0: Now, I was going to say something, too, about the ONU defense. They were running six-man front sometimes, four-four. They're blitzing linebackers, sending them all over the place. Now, what kind of, you know, as far as, like, Duffin getting him under the composure, he had little problems there, a little delay of games. Is it really that tough to read out there with all the stuff going in there like that, Adam?
4: Yeah, they're sending eight guys out, you know, what the heck. Yeah. It'd rattle anybody, but, again, you got to be patient in those situations when they're bringing that many people, and you know, we gave up some sacks today, and that's expected. And we had guys open, too. You know, we missed on a couple big plays where if we catch it, we break the game wide open, but we didn't. And that's a blitzing defense. It's a gamble type of philosophy. But we had enough big plays and enough plays today by key people that we got enough points in the scoreboard.
2: Okay, now last question is, what about Walsh for next week?
4: They got the number two defense in the country, number one defense in the conference. Good football team. You know, they're an Ohio team, good recruiting base. It's going to be a hell of a football game. For us, we got it one game at a time now from here on out. We got three in a row, and we just got to take care of business, go back to work next week, and come ready to play a good football game.
2: All right, so once again, a tough game for next week, and congratulations, Coach Dirty.
4: Thanks, Ed.
2: All right.
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